care of his body to getting his work in on the floor. So like being really sharp in like your scouting reports, your preparation, to getting his work in on the floor. So like being really sharp in like your scouting reports, your preparation, organization of

0: Jared Dudley, Kentavious Caldwell-Pope, Alex Caruso. Kuzma was learning like kind of the ropes, during that time. Dwight Howard, we had another, Hall of Famer on our team. Anthony Davis. So having those types of guys around who just, cared about winning, they were, perfectionists in their craft, and that's why they all have achieved at such a high level.
1: When he was in Miami, it was all about the idea of a big three, right? And that ended up being kind of the way roster construction had been for a long time. You were just talking about that 2020 team of the depth. I think that when you look at what the Knicks were able to do this year, their depth proved to be pretty darn important to win the NBA Finals this year. When you're putting a team together now, Miles, if you were a GM, how are you assessing kind of the balance of trying to put as many stars together as possible, or are you maybe leaning towards, okay, let's make sure that we get a right fit and have as deep of a team as possible?
0: I think fit and depth. Like, I don't know necessarily that you need three stars anymore. You definitely need two really good players. And there's a separation between like the elite, like there's like seven or eight, like would you say, like really elite players. Maybe you can get to 10, but then after that, not that those players are bad. There's just maybe they're not at the same level as the others. So I really value like toughness, smarts on the court. Those things help you win. Positional versatility. So like, can guards play on or off the ball? Can they defend? Are they switchable? Can they defend two or three different guys down the floor on a different possession? Those things that are when you watch the Thunder and the Spurs and the Knicks, those are things that those teams have. And you wouldn't say necessarily that they had a big three, which is what teams were trying to achieve with the Heat and then the Golden State Warriors when they had KD. They had even had a big four with KD, Steph, Clay, and Draymond. I think that's kind of gone by the wayside. And I think part of that is like, the apron takes away some of that for teams, like stacking stars, because they just take away, sure. They take up too much of the money. But you want that balance, and you want depth, you want smarts, you want toughness.
1: And it seems like that is often the separator, right? And that's something I think about when I watch, like when I was watching the Spurs, you can see the talent for Wemby and the growth he's made in strides from when he first came to the NBA to where he is now. When you see a superstar player like that, what more do you see from a player like Victor Wembanyama and what he might be able to do in this game?
0: I mean, he's obviously going to be a dominant force for a long time, and it starts on the defensive end with the way he can control a game, change his shots, keeps teams out of the paint, but then also he can guard on the perimeter when need be. So it starts on that end. And then offensively, you obviously see like the ability, 7'5", he can roll to the rim, he's dunking on people, he can shoot threes, but I think he has to the thing that concerns, I'm not even going to say it concerns me. The thing he has to add to his game is when the Spurs needed a bucket, like let's say it's Tim Duncan, like, the longtime predecessor, they would throw the ball to Tim Duncan in the long post at 15 feet, and he could shoot his patented bank shot, or he could get to his jump hook anytime he wants. Wemby doesn't have that go-to yet. Like, you should be able to throw the ball to Wemby, and he should be able to either, one, get a great high percentage shot from a go-to move somewhere 15 feet and in, or he's such a mismatch that he should be drawing a double team and the Spurs should be able to generate open offense or easier shots. But you could see that it was a struggle because he's so perimeter oriented, but he has to kind of develop, like just add to his game over these next 2 years. And you have to remember, he's still such a young player. And that was obviously his first championship run, and I'm sure he'll continue to add to his game.
1: Miles, you've spent a lot of time in college basketball, throughout your life, but especially, the last couple of years, now getting back into broadcasting after being away in the NBA as a coach, back into broadcasting now. We got to do some games.

0: together this past season. As the NBA draft happens, what do you think separates some of the great players, the great from the pretty good players, the impactful guys, the guys that can be special? What do you think makes a player great when a team is going to take him in the NBA draft?
1: Work ethic, character. Those are just like a couple of like, is he a winner? Like, has he won? Like, I think winning breeds winning. So, like, you take a guy like Cam Boozer, your four state titles in high school. He won, like, all the USA basketball, like, gold medals at, I think, U16, U17, maybe even U18. So I think those things are important. Those are separators, because that's, like, it's ingrained to him how important it is for guys like him to win at, you know, all levels and all costs. So I think those are great. I think those are great separators, you know, from really good players to elite players.
0: Was there a player in the draft you felt like has a chance to just make a more significant impact than people realize? I know everyone's on DeBonson of the Wizards, and Darren Peterson goes to Utah. Like big names, big stars. I think you kind of see that. You mentioned Boozer taken by Memphis third. Were there any other guys, or maybe even among that group, that you feel like can make a significant difference in the NBA?
1: Yeah, I'll give you two guys. One, I'll piggyback off the Cam Boozer.
0: Yeah.
1: I think people are going to underestimate how good he's going to be in the NBA. He's going to be a stretch four. He's already shown he can shoot the three. He can handle the ball. Shire did a good job of letting him, like, even play pick and rolls in college. And he's a great passer. He's really, really good passer. When he was drawing double teams, he's kicking it out to the other side of the floor or dumping it down to the other bigs, finding guys on the perimeter. So he's gonna get better as a shooter. Like I said, he's kind of a stretch four, but he's way more than that. But he's gonna become a better shooter, I think, in the NBA, playing with a lot better players. So I'm a big fan of his, and I think he's a good defender. And then the other guy, I really like Yaxel Lendeborg.
0: Yeah.
1: The first time I spent time around him was last summer at the Nike Skills Academy. And he just like jumped off the page. And I was just getting back into college basketball and I hadn't really heard of him or seen him. And just the athleticism, the toughness, the physicality that he played with. And then he showed that obviously throughout the season. And I think going to a Warriors team where he can learn a lot from the veterans like Jimmy Butler and Draymond and Steph, like I think that's going to elevate his game and his transition to the NBA even faster. I don't know if he becomes like a superstar or anything, but I think he's going to be such a legit pro player.
0: Or maybe LeBron too. Real quick, this is good stuff. If you were to handicap it, where do you think LeBron ends up?
1: I'm going to say he ends up in Cleveland.
0: Okay.
1: But I don't think that's the best basketball situation for him. I, you know, I just think he ends up at home for maybe his farewell tour. But I personally would love to see him in Golden State with Steph, or maybe even down in Miami with Giannis and Bam. But I think he ends up in Cleveland.
0: It's all very interesting. Miles, hey, I really appreciate the time, the insight, giving us some background. Thanks as always, and I'm looking forward to catching up again soon. See you, Miles.
1: All right. Thanks, my man. Appreciate you.
0: All right. There goes Miles Simon here on the Jim Rome Show. Awesome stuff from Miles Simon. That was big time. I didn't realize when I was talking to Alex and we were trying to put this show together for what the guest list was going to look like. It didn't occur to me right away we were going to have not one but two Arizona Wildcat Hall of Famers on the show today. But pretty neat to have Miles Simon with us. And okay, he thinks Golden State could be in play too. He likes the basketball situation there. I'm more into the vino and the golf opportunities for LeBron, as I've expressed here on the Jim Rome Show. Maybe we'll get a little bit more into that, figure out what's going on. The Ronaldo era is over. Done. Spain beats Portugal 1-0 as the undercard to the match of the day, USA-Belgium, coming up tonight. We'll get some more reaction to that, plus some more into baseball. We can go back into LeBron. Hey, you guys, the clones are the show. Hit me up at Trent Rush Sports. Plenty more to get to here on a very busy Sports Monday here coming off the 4th of July right here on the Jim Rome Show.
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3: The source told People on Sunday, 20 minutes each, Taylor Swift and Travis Kelce writing their own vows. CBS This Morning, as they thank you, CBS, for the report on this. I expect it in People Magazine, but this takes the cake here. CBS Mornings, from officiant Adam Sandler's advice to the newlyweds on what to snack during the celebration inside Madison Square Garden. It's hard to think intimate celebration inside NBA arena or the most famous arena, Madison Square Garden. Now, I would think that maybe Adam Sandler could have helped salvage some of this, but nothing is going to get you past having to hear the flowery words of one Miss Swift and the picture book of one Mr. Kelce somehow putting this together. How miserable of an experience would that have been? I think, Tom, you were at a wedding this weekend, weren't you? You were at a lovely wedding, as far as I understand it. It wasn't this one.
4: That is correct. It was not this one. I was in a wedding here in Los Angeles.
3: Did they write their own vows?
4: They did write their own vows. They were about 6 minutes each, I think, something like that.
3: That's still on the long side.
4: Yeah.
3: Did you write your own vows?
4: I did.
3: Wow. That's pretty good.
4: And ours were about the same, maybe a little bit shorter than theirs this weekend. Okay. It was like 5 minutes each, maybe.
3: Okay. Well, enough time to show that you like to put the work in.
4: Yeah, exactly. You have to say something meaningful if you're going to go. If you're going to say, I'm doing my own vows, you can't just do like 60 seconds and bow out of there, but 20 minutes each. I mean, that's torturing everybody.
3: This, according to InStyle.com, where I spent a lot of time reading their work, they say about 1 to 3 minutes typically are the wedding vows.
4: A 20-minute speech is a lot to write. Like, how long did it take? If Travis really wrote his own 20-minute speech, how long did it take him to write a 20-minute speech about his love for...
3: Okay, well, I'm gonna push back on this a little bit, because my guess is that it was supposed to be about a 4-minute speech, and it took Travis 20 minutes to read it. That's what I'm thinking happened for
4: Travis.
3: You're
4: not saying it's because he was crying. You're saying it's because he was struggling to read.
3: That's exactly what I'm saying. Yeah, that was... I mean, that to me seems like the most miserable experience one could possibly have.
4: I did cry, I will admit, reading my vows, which slowed them down a little bit.
3: I think that's an important that's an important part of the wedding, of the vows.
4: Yeah, well, my wife didn't cry, but I did.
3: You played up, and she is, you know, and this is what was available to her.
4: I mean, that is so true.
3: Yeah, that's what it's okay. Well, you know, I'm glad you did that.
4: It was a much better day for me, in other words.
3: Well,
4: it's true.
3: Well, you know what? Yeah. Good for you, and good for us that we didn't get put through the pain and suffering. But also, didn't they have like cameras in there? Like, they're trying to like turn this into some kind of special. So maybe they were just trying to think, hey, you know, we better have long vows if we're going to get, you know, if we're going to make this a movie, make it like a 90-minute show, we're going to have to come up with some extra words.
4: I know that's the rumor. Can they actually do that? Can they actually put this out as a streaming special? That will be so cringe. Ugh.
3: The whole thing's been cringe. It's been cringe from day one. It would be on brand. And I would expect nothing less.
4: Par for the course.
3: Yeah. It just fits right along.
4: I can't wait to not watch it.
3: Yeah. I can't wait to have a bold take on how brutal that would be. Okay, look. Is a little bit of me kind of jealous I wasn't there? I would have thought Sandler might have helped save some of this. Maybe that's why they had to have Sandler there. But Sandler, as much as I love him, he has been in some bombs too. Like, not every Adam Sandler movie is a hit. Like, we know that. I love the guy. But they're not all hits. We were talking a little baseball earlier and the missed window of opportunity. That was the 4th of July weekend in MLB. Scott Huckabee says, preach Trent. MLB consistently misses with a mark when it comes to displaying their product on national holidays during the season. The biggest matches with the biggest stars with every single club should be playing on those days on national TV. Rack me. Good, Scott. Yeah. I'm with you. That was a mistake. It was a whiff. It was a whiff. You know what? I said that because he said it. It wasn't that good of a post. Like, it was fine. It was good enough for me to read. I don't know if you'd rack them. Aaron O, 16, 20 minutes each. I would have been so annoyed. Yeah, I would have been annoyed too. It would have been a miserable experience to have to sit through that. And what do you say, right? Do we all need to hear about? I mean, what it would have been very simple. She wrote like her first big song in 20 minutes. Maybe she should have taken that. Our song was written in 20 minutes. Maybe she could have spent those 20 minutes and just wrote a song about it. That people might have wanted to actually hear. That's Aaron. We're getting the female opinion on that too. I think that's an important distinction that we're getting both sides of this. Nobody wants to, nobody, and I don't care how famous you are, want to sit through that. So maybe that's going to be the lasting legacy of this. By the way, did anybody see that Brandon Ayuk was making your mama jokes, essentially, to Jayden Daniels? Going to have to start running behind your mama? Was the actual quote there with the idea of maybe trying to find a new place to play, and that being Washington? It's not Washington. If we have it, can we hear it? This is what Brandon Ayuk had to say. Take a listen.
5: Probably gonna text me talking about something. You on my team now. You follow my rules. Boy, I'm a grown ass man, boy. You gonna have to stop running behind your mama, and I might believe what you talking about. But until then,
3: Who does he think he is? Antonio Brown? I mean, does he not want to play? Is that what this is really all about? He just doesn't want to play? I mean, wasn't he the same guy that called the Niners dumb for paying him all that money, like $50 million, something like that, that he was able to get? Wasn't this the same guy? I don't understand. If you're trying to get off of your team and get onto a new one, why are you attacking every single person that's out there? And going right after Jayden Daniels and creating like a fictitious spat there. I mean, it just does not make a whole lot of sense at all. I mean, and this is a guy you just don't want to touch him with a 10-foot pole. Like, Ayuk is so far off the rails. You just got to let that one go. I mean, that's absolutely wild. Kind of what's happened, what has happened in San Francisco. And to think like what that team could have been. Like, I was, you know, a couple of years ago, you're looking at the Niners as, you know, possible dynasty. Like, they kind of had the makings of maybe being a team that could actually do it. And it was before, I mean, this is before they had to pay Brock Purdy, but like, it was kind of set up that way. And Ayuk being a huge piece of that. And my, how things have changed. Things have gone south very, very quickly here. Eric in the South Side says they need a hydration break during Trailer and Travis's vows. Yeah. Josh from the PDX says this topic is a miserable experience. I'm sorry. Sorry to bring that your direction. But you know what? I'm sitting in Virginia today. That's just how it goes. Okay. If they were going to make all those celebrities miserable, I think that we need to make you miserable too. You know what else is miserable? If I'm watching a soccer game that goes 91 minutes or 98 minutes or whatever, and I got to wait more than an hour and a half for a goal to be scored. Can you imagine if you would have paid $2,000 or whatever to go see that Spain-Portugal game? Like, it finally ends. Spain wins. They advance 1-0, but it took 91 minutes for someone to score. That, to me, is a miserable experience. I do not think it will be a miserable experience tonight up in Seattle. I think that Seattle is the perfect venue to have Team USA play in this game, to try to get back against Belgium, the team that has had their number for so long. And I'm not going to sit here and get into the X's and O's of this, but to have Flo Balogun back after the red card reversal, to get your best player back on the pitch, obviously is significant. But I think the bigger story for me, I'm going to be fascinated to see this. How does Belgium respond? Is Belgium going to whine all game? Are they going to cry about it? When they lose, how much of this are they going to turn into an international travesty and pull on the heartstrings of the rest of the world, down with America, because they're the ones that they influence this to go get their best player back? I think that there is so many underlying excuses that are being built in here. And I think that Team USA would have had a valid excuse, too, if Balogun would have not been able to play tonight, because it shouldn't have been a red card in the first place. But in that way, the rule is the rule. And like I just don't see – it just feels a little dirty, kind of the way it all comes together. And I don't want it to be this way for Team USA. But if they win their next game and they continue to advance, well, then nobody's going to bat an eye and you just move on. But – I prepare yourselves now. Prepare yourselves now for when USA wins tonight and Belgium, despite all of their stars being on the back nine of their careers, like this is the best US team they've had. They have the right coach. It's been set up for them. They have their home field. They get the 12th man in Seattle. Everything is going up, up, up, up, up, and correct for Team USA, who also was penalized by not having an 11th guy on the field for 36 minutes and won. Like, they already served a punishment for what should not have even been a red card to begin with, and the Americans were still able to win that game, overcoming that. But everybody's going to be all up in arms. When the Americans win tonight, you bet everything you got. That's what's going to happen. When the Americans win, the whole world is going to cry about it. And they're going to be running to the defense of Belgium, who, wait, look, they were... what, finished third in 2018 with all the talent, but all that talent is aging talent. It does feel like, in a way, this World Cup feels kind of like, I don't want to say the beginning of the end, but kind of like the end of an era, really, in soccer. When Neymar's done, Ronaldo's done. I mean, Messi would be 43 by the next World Cup. Like, this has to be his last World Cup, right? I mean, maybe he keeps going, maybe, but... like, he's not going to be the same guy. Can't. Father Time's undefeated. You know, everything, all those Belgian players, like, at some point, it starts to turn. And this feels like that chapter is coming to an end of what has been just a golden era of soccer. We have seen an amazing display of soccer talent and household names forever. I mean, you could go my entire life, pretty much. You could ask, or at least in the last 20 years, you could ask Ronaldo or Messi. And it's a fun debate, and people would want to talk about it. And it was people had their strong opinions. But at some time, there's a guard that changes. And I think that we are now starting to see that. And I do think that there is a window for Team USA to become legitimate international players in this competition. They've had it all go their way. Everything has been stacked the American direction. Can they get it done against Belgium tonight? We're going to find out. All right. We're also going to find out what's coming up on the final segment of our show here on this Monday on the other side. My name is Trent Rush, sitting in for Jim Rome today. What a day it has been. We're on LeBron watch. We're fired up for USA Belgium. We're trying to fix baseball. Yeah, just a regular Monday here on the Jim Rome Show. I'm Trent Rush. We'll be back with more coming up.
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0: total of 20 minutes, and we've been married 36 years. 20 minutes is a long time. 36 years, I would hope you could at least get to an hour in that time. But I kind of understand you. I kind of understand where Dave Wilcox coming from there. Brawny, 805. Brawny with a W, not to be confused with the Lakers player that's getting $2.5 million this year. Sandler at the Swift-Kelsey wedding had to channel his inner Donnie Berger and had beer stashed everywhere on his body. Hooked up with Taylor mom slash granny and used beer bottles to knock fools out. That was aggressive. That was too much. Brawny, that was too much. I think we maybe have gone a step too far. All right. It is time now to answer your Ask the Pros question, where you, the clones, got to submit a question at Jim Rome using the hashtag Ask the Pros on X, sponsored by O'Reilly Auto Parts. 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For those that don't know, my name is Trent Rush. I'm sitting in for Jim Rome today. I'm a broadcaster here in Southern California for the Angels. I do a lot of college football and basketball nationally for Fox. And it's an honor to be here with filling in for Jim Rome with an outstanding crew today. I'm here. Usually when I'm here over the Christmas break, I don't get the A-team. I don't get Tom and Alvin hanging out today. So shout out to you guys. Appreciate you being here. I did have Alex with me when I was here around New Year's. We had some fun together. Great stuff there. Okay, this one, Bella B. Can always count on Bella B for an Ask the Pros question. Hi, Trent. Who's someone you really want to meet but haven't yet? Thanks, Bella B in Calgary, who also asked the question, if you were invited to Travis and Taylor's wedding, what would your wedding gift be? I'm going to answer the second one first. If I was invited to Travis and Taylor's wedding, what would the wedding gift be? I would say that that's a gift card situation. It's a gift card situation for a number of reasons. Number one, what do you get them? I don't know what to get them. What, am I going to get them candlestick holders? Like, I'm not going to give them that. All right. That said, you got to give them something, and they have everything, and they have a lot more money than I do. And the idea of Travis Kelce or Taylor Swift pulling out a gift card at a restaurant is amusing enough to me that I would do it just for the joke. I think that I would give them a gift card, and look, I'm not 99% sure it wouldn't get used. I'm pretty much 100% sure that that gift card never gets used, but if it does, the idea of them at a restaurant, a nice dinner, and Travis goes to pay the bill, let's not kid ourselves. Taylor goes to pay the bill and pulls out a gift card in that spot. That would be worth it for me. Somebody I really want to meet but haven't yet. Gosh, that's so tough. Like, there's so many people in broadcasting. Like I'm interested in that kind of stuff. I haven't got a chance to meet Bob Costas. I know we have some mutual friends. I haven't got a chance to meet him. I'd like to do that. I'd like to meet some presidents. I think that'd be cool. And I don't even care. Like right, left, I don't care. I'd like to meet some presidents. I think that'd be kind of cool to be in the presence of somebody that, you know, as the kind of world power, you know, or not even world, you know, political military power, but just with enough power to get FIFA to overturn a red card. Like that's power in and of itself. Be pretty cool to go do that. I'm amused by the whole thing. I'm tired of Belgium whining, and I'm looking forward to seeing what Team USA is going to do tonight. Let me ask you guys. Yeah, I mean, you guys have been watching the show all day. You know a lot more about soccer than I do. I'm just a fan that's chiming in. Alex, Tom, Alvin, do you guys have picks tonight? Is Team USA winning tonight? How's it going down?
1: Alex, would you like to start?
2: Yeah, how could they lose at this point? I mean, if we get a red card, it gets rescinded. If goals are scored against us, they'll get rescinded. I mean, there's zero chance that we lose this game.
0: Oh, there is a chance we lose the game.
2: Right, and then it'll get rescinded.
0: Just because the deck has been stacked in America's favor, come on. And I know it's a bad optic. It's a bad optic, but it never should have been a red card in the first place. I keep coming back to that. Maybe I'm biased.
2: It was the right outcome, just the wrong process.
1: That's there fair. You go. I can agree with that. And, dude, this weekend I was telling everybody at this wedding, you don't even bring up the red card to me because I was that upset I just thought it was such an outrageous injustice that not only, like you said, did they have to go over a half hour and find a way to win that game, but now there's a whole next game. They have to arguably win the biggest game in the history of the program without the guy that's been their best player in this tournament. It just felt like we got jobbed, but now it feels like we just did the jobbing. So I guess it's fair in the end, and we should be able to get our best 11 players in the field against this team. Then there's the question, will they win the game? Belgium is better on paper, but also they have not played very well. Their best player, I mean, I'm not even sure who their best player is right now, because Kevin De Bruyne, I don't think, is it. And I think they're ready to lose. So if we're ready to play our best game tonight, we will win. And maybe Belgium is even a little frazzled by this whole controversy happening. As you pointed out right in the open of the show, they're complaining that they're not in the right mental frame of mind because this suspension and all this that's going on with the Balogun situation. So if they're not in the right mindset, and we are, we will win tonight.
0: There's no excuse to not be in the right mindset. I take huge issue with that.
1: Especially when you're the host.
0: I mean,
1: in any of these games, but especially when you're playing this game in Seattle, yes, they should be up for this. At least Team USA should be up for this.
0: I'm not doubting Team USA. I trust them. But for Belgium, knowing what this is, knowing where, I think it's more so being on the road facing the host. You know what you're up against. You know how difficult this is going to be. You know that they are ascending. It's the best team they've had in a long time. You know how many times you've beat them and how bad they want to beat you. Like, to waste energy that takes away from like winning the game and to focus on crying about what happened and then this injustice that you see it. I take huge exception to that.
1: Even their reaction today, they're still reserving the right to appeal after the fact. So they've kind of threatened the U.S. that if they put Balogun on the field, then they might turn around after the game if they lose and like appeal. It's like nobody cares. And just the fact that you are in this mindset that you might be a victim after tonight. Yeah. That's bad. It's great for us, bad for Belgium.
0: What are you going to do, storm off and protest?
1: Do you think FIFA is going to side with you after they just did this? Now, after you appeal the game, you're going to go back to FIFA and say, this is unfair, you shouldn't have played, and you think you're going to win that appeal? I mean, you have no chance. Why would you even be thinking that way? That's such a waste of your own energy.
0: See, and this for me is where I come down and why I have an issue with soccer in the first place. Because this, to me, kind of epitomizes all the times where you see the players flopping. Like, flopping is part of the culture of soccer. And when they go down, and it's always an appeal. It's always the ref's fault. It's always some call. It's always something other than the game itself. And this is another example of that. And I get the basketball players that whine to the refs all the time. I don't like it. We see it, but it happens. But, I mean, you don't see it to this degree in the NFL or in college football. Coaches might, you know, have outbursts on the sidelines, but it doesn't change like the way the game is played. You go out there and you go get it done. And I feel like this is one of those cases where I think just kind of the nature of what soccer is going to hurt the more understood as, you know, international superpower soccer team that is Belgium, because it's part of that culture. I think that's going to hurt them. I'm with you. I think this is actually good for Team USA on multiple fronts. And as good as this was for the Americans to get Balogun back, it's better the way Belgium is responding. This thing gets better for the Americans by the minute. I hated this. When I got the news yesterday that this was going to happen, when I first saw that, I hated it. I was very upset that, and like, because it taints a win. Even if you win, it doesn't feel the same. Now, the way Belgium has responded, it's going to feel better to go get this win because of the response. And playing the victim before they've even had a chance to play the game. My gosh, what if they go out there and win? Then what? I don't see it. This to me feels like everything is tilting so far the American way. And Alex, I know you were saying like, hey, I know he's saying it in jest, but maybe not. No, it could all be rescinded anyway. We'll get it back. You know, the president will fix it all. I really think that the mental state that the Belgian national team is in by their own doing is going to be incredibly costly. I think that is going to be what hurt them most. When you're hearing from their players yesterday that, well, if we would have known, we would have been in a different frame of mind. That's an alarming thought. If I was a Belgian soccer fan, I would be more frustrated with my coach and with my players' response than even the FIFA itself. And they have a legitimate gripe with FIFA. They do. If they want to, have at it with FIFA, fine. And let the governing bodies take that. You know, if Belgian soccer executives want to go on social media, that war that's happening on social media, that actually doesn't bother me at all. The quotes that bother me are the ones that have come from the coach and from the players directly. That this has infiltrated that clubhouse, that could have this kind of a negative impact on the team, the ones that are actually participating in the game. And no, that's a huge problem. And I am so glad that Team USA has the opportunity to stick it to them tonight and do so with the 12th man, do so in Seattle, in a place where they are all about soccer. Like, it is, that is the best soccer city, I think, in the United States, is what Seattle brings to the table. The 12th man is going to be real. It's going to be intense. And I think that Team USA is probably going to be extra motivated. Like, not only did they get their best player back, but Belgium, here you go, gift wrapped. Here is the most bulletin board material you could possibly have. That's what the Americans have going tonight. Now, it's a huge game. They got to win it. And when I say they got to win it, they better win. To have everything stacked your way, to have the President of the United States go and appeal to go get your best player back on the pitch for this game tonight, knowing that Belgium's in a poor frame of mind, that they're not set to go for this game, with all of that occurring, the Americans have to go get the win. All right, fired up about that. Roderick says a gift card to Applebee's would be the appropriate gift for Taylor Swift and Travis Kelce. I could see Travis Kelce taking down some Applebee's. I would be, I would love to see what Miss Swift's order would be. I just hope that they would take less than 20 minutes explaining the order to the server, because that could take a very long time, like the vows did. 20 minutes apiece. Unbelievable. We appreciate the fine folks at FanDuel for presenting today's show. The Jim Rome Show is presented by FanDuel. We thank O'Reilly Auto Parts, their support of the program. Thanks for participating in our Ask the Pros conversation here for the final segment of the show. We're going to be back tomorrow. Yeah, I'm filling in for Jim one more day. I'll be back tomorrow for Alvin, for Tom, for Alex, for Cindy, the entire crew. My name is Trent Rush. Thanks for being with us. This has been the Jim Rome Show. Go USA!
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0: in 8 years, and at times was maybe thought to be the best, you know, the striker of this team. Timothy Weah, can't forget him as well. PJ, remember Timothy Weah was in the starting lineup for most of the last World Cup for Team USA. He played 18 minutes against Paraguay, and he played 58 minutes against Turkey, but really hasn't done much in his limited time so far. I wonder if we see Timothy Weah rather than maybe a Ricardo Pepi here in the second half once Team USA does make more substitutions.
1: Mm-hmm. Yeah, I mean, we definitely know more coming for both sides, as we talked about earlier this segment, all the guys that Belgium have ready to go into the game. I like the move for Dest, though. He wasn't providing any kind of spark. See if Gino Reyna can give you that. But it really just comes down to the stars, Pat. I mean, you know, England was able to go into Azteca last night and beat Mexico. And look at the three guys that scored their goals. It was Jude Bellingham with two and Harry Kane with one. That's what it takes in these kind of games, man. I mean, that's what it takes when you're going up even these evenly matched games. Your stars got to play like it. And Pulisic and Balogun up to this point haven't really been doing a whole lot. Tillman got his free kick, but the U.S. wants to advance. I mean, they got these guys have to step up. That's why they've been so good so far this tournament. It's because Balogun's been terrific. He hasn't really done much, and Pulisic, we talked about, has been invisible. So they got to find a way to get going, Pat. I think it's really that simple. We can talk about all these other guys, and again, the defense has to do their job, keep Belgium at two goals, but the stars, man, they got to step up.
0: 310-840-4910. 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
1: Point, I mean, we expect De Bruyne, we expect Lukaku to check into the game, but at the same time, I mean, if it ain't broke, don't fix it. Like, if Belgium doesn't give up any goals, they're going to win this game. So it'll be interesting to see what he does. Because like you said, he went with a more defensive lineup and felt like even leaving those guys on the bench, he could still get enough offense. And so far, that has definitely been the case. But again, if they have this lead, and for the most part, their defense has done a pretty good job, I don't know, man. Maybe we don't see as many changes as we think. Now, there's a ton of time left. You got essentially the entire second half. We'll see how this half ends up playing out and how much stoppage time they get. But Rudy's pushed all the right buttons so far. But what he does in the second half, definitely going to be interesting. Pochettino, too. He wasted no time with that substitution, bringing in Gio Reyna for Dest. He's not messing around. Obviously, it's survive in advance, win or go home. Neither team's going to leave anything out there, but yeah, the strategy's worked for Belgium so far, so I wonder how many big changes they're going to make.
0: All right, 310-840-4910. Let's get to a phone call here. PJ, maybe this is the good luck charm we needed. Maybe this makes things go from bad to worse. I don't know. We're going to find out. But let's go to Paul, who's in Rhode Island, next up on line one. Paul is next up on BetMGM tonight. What's up, Paul? How you doing?
5: Thank you, guys. Love your show. I honor your show.
0: Thanks, Paul.
5: And I'm going to tell you, with the surprises this year in the World Cup, it's not over. It's not over. Because look what happened. All these upcoming Cinderella teams that did, they just cut the legs out of these big teams. So relax. It's not over. We have a chance to go just a little further.
0: Okay.
5: Belgium is a little older. Just relax. Our players play in the top leagues in Europe. They're very well conditioned. Just relax. Relax. That's all I'm saying. Okay? Just to
0: wow.
5: give
0: hey,
5: you
0: Paul,
5: enough
0: pleasure. I appreciate it, man.
5: Thank you.
0: Good stuff. Good call. Maybe that
1: Paul,
0: was
1: the voice of reason.
0: Paul, sorry, I thought you were done. Paul, the voice of reason. You know, you and I are freaking out. We're already talking substitutions. We're talking tactics here. Paul just hit us with a little Aaron Rodgers, a little R-E-L-A-X. Just relax. And PJ, maybe he's right. We've seen so many late goals. We've seen a lot of teams, the teams that were favored down in the first half, have to make comebacks, and a lot of them pulled it off. Belgium did it against Senegal. Now, you could argue Senegal deserved to win the game. Belgium was the favorite before the game began. It happened to England against DR Congo, happened to Brazil against Japan. All those teams came back and won. So, yeah, why not us? Why not Team USA? And Paul in Rhode Island acting as the voice of reason. I never would have thought I'd hear it.
1: Oh, yeah. I mean, good call from Paul. And he's right. And you were right. I mean, we saw it today with Spain. I mean, it was 0-0. We thought we were heading to extra time. Bang, they score a goal in stoppage time. So there is so much time. But it's just, you know, it's stressful when you're in an elimination game. You're down 2-1. And you're just like, you know, be a lot easier if they were winning, if it was tie, they weren't trailing. Pulisic, though, just, oh, God, that looked like it hurt. He tried to wind up, take a powerful shot outside the box, and just kind of ran into the boot of the Belgian player. So sure, that didn't feel too good, but I like the fact he's trying to be aggressive. He's looking for a shot because he's got to get going, Pat. I firmly believe, you know, if the U.S. is going to score a goal, it's going to be him or Flo. I mean, one of those two guys, man, got to find the back of the net.
0: Yeah. I mean, again, Paul in Rhode Island telling us to relax, and then Pulisic nearly, you know, gets hurt. I don't think it's too serious, but yeah, you mentioned he kicks the boot of another Belgian player, so not great timing. Had a great chance there for Team USA, and couldn't control a pass from Tyler Adams, which was a pretty damn good ball over the top. I don't know if that was Freeman, but that was a really dangerous opportunity, and we can't trap a ball.
1: No,
0: that's what it comes down to. Can't trap a ball. I mean, so just the fundamentals right now escaping Team USA. All right, let's get another phone call in here. 310-840-4910. Chuck B. is in New Orleans next up on BetMGM tonight. Wants to weigh in on this USA-Belgium game. Belgium up 2-1 in the 54th minute. What's up, Chuck? How you doing?
6: I'm great, man. Good evening, fellas. My first time calling in, I believe. So I've been watching the game and just left to make a quick grocery run. My observation, man, is it looks like we're playing a zone with our defense, and their guys seem to be manning up. They're covering a lot less distance. We're running a lot more to cover those distances defensively. And then offensively, when you make those bursts, you know, you're using a lot of energy with those bursts. And I'm saying these guys aren't in condition. They're in amazing condition. I damn sure can't do it. But it's like playing, you know, when you used to play, I don't know, in one of those games with your controllers, and you hit the power button, and your energy levels drop when you hit that burst like that offensively. So I just think it's going to tax us more later in the second half because they're using less energy on defense. We'll see.
0: Yeah, good observation, Chuck. I appreciate the call. And, you know, not to get too deep into the mud here, too deep into the water on tactics, but now, a lot of the times you could have players that will man mark somebody, you know, like again, so when you have really dangerous players like Messi, there is almost always somebody that is assigned to him on top of then other defenders that will come over if he comes into their zone or comes near their positional zone. So, I mean, look, whatever Belgium has been doing, it's been working out. We've gotten next to nothing so far through the regular run of play. The only goal coming off of the free kick, which took a really fortunate deflection for us, versus whatever man-marking USA has been doing, it's been terrible. So, yeah, I mean, they've just played more fundamentally sound, which, you know, again, you watch this tournament so far, and I've watched almost every single game of the World Cup. Belgium has not looked this good the entire tournament, and especially against Senegal, team that was fast and physical, just like Team USA is. They looked outmatched for almost the entire game. And so it's just surprising. And, you know, sometimes the margins are just razor thin, and you know that they've been good at the margins. They've been good with the fundamentals. Team USA has been not, and that's been the big difference.
1: I totally agree with you.
0: Oh man.
1: Oh no.
0: Oh no! Freeze with a howler of a mistake, and it ends up in the back of the net.
7: Oh no!
0: Oh, that is as brutal of a mistake as you will see from a goalkeeper. Matt Freeze, who had only allowed one goal so far, again, he basically got the game off against Turkey. They put in Matt Turner, the backup goalie, but Matt Freeze started against Paraguay, started against Australia, was the goalie against Bosnia, and only given up one goal. He's been solid. He comes out to collect a ball that was pinged over the top and has to come all the way out of the box, which was fine. He got there first. You got to freaking clear it. He tries to trap it, and then he's like jerking around with it. And the player for Belgium comes from behind, knocks it away from him. It rolls forward, and you got an empty net, and Belgium just taps it in. Oh, that is brutal. That's brutal. That moment right there. I mean, if you don't think in your head this game's over, I don't know what, because that's about as brutal of a mistake as you could make as a goalie. It was De Ketelaere who forces the mistake again, and then it is tapped into the back of the net by Belgium. And the goal scorer is Vaneken, and they go up 3-1 in the 59th minute off of pretty easily the biggest goalkeeper mistake we've seen this entire tournament. That's a disaster.
1: Brutal. Just so brutal, man. That's tough. Wow, now Pulisic is coming off. Yeah, they obviously need to find some kind of spark. They got to go offensive heavy here. What a gut punch that is. He was winding up to kick it, and I don't know what happened. I mean, the guy was behind him, and he missed hit it or something, and it's a shame, too, because Ream kind of deflected the shot on the way back. He just couldn't deflect it enough to get it outside of the goal. That's really tough.
0: That's brutal. And yeah, like you said, Pulisic is off. He looks like he's on the verge of tears. He's not been good. I don't know if he's not 100% still since he picked up that calf injury. But man, he had nothing tonight. I mean, he had absolutely nothing. He did deflating. Not a thing. Yeah, Combs saying in our show chat, Paul jinxed it. And then he said his REL, his relax was as useless as Rodgers's. I mean, my God. We talked about fundamentals. That's as brutal as it gets. Yep. You're the goalie. I played goalie in high school. You come out of the box to get the ball, and you've got a player bearing down on you. You whack that thing away, man. Whether you're great with your feet or not as a goalie, you blast that thing away to safety, blast it out of bounds. He got it. He tries to play with it. And then he shook De Ketelaere, and then he comes from behind and just knocks it away. And, you know, gets his foot in there, knocks it away from him, and he's in no man's land, and it's an easy tap-in from like 30 yards out. You can't make that mistake. You just cannot make that mistake. God-awful. Now we need a miracle. Belgium had a miracle against Senegal. They were down two goals going into the 85th minute. Team USA down two goals.
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0: spot that they've always been, even with all the good that they did. You know, I think now at this point, Pat, we're not measuring up against, okay, can you beat the Paraguays, the Turkeys, you know, the Jordans, the Algerias of the world? It's can you beat those top teams? And they still got a way to go.
1: Yeah, I mean, yeah, yes and no. I agree and I disagree. I do feel like watching Team USA in 2022 in the World Cup, I didn't think they looked as good as they did in this one. Like, I'm, you know, just going back to the group stage games in that World Cup. And let me bring it up here just so I make sure because I have it off the top of my head. I remember we lost right away to the Netherlands, but in the group stage, like we looked like a team that kind of, you know, scraped by, if you will. Remember, it was in the winter because it was in Qatar. We were in a group with England, Iran, and Wales. So, like, it's a pretty favorable group. You know, we tied Wales 1-1, and I was like, ugh, like, Wales is, like, we should be beating Wales. And then remember...
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1: Top teams in the world do. So I don't think we're in the same spot. I think we've jumped up a tier. I think we're a legit top 20 team in the world. I think we're a team that now in every major tournament we enter, the Gold Cup next year, we should be playing like a spot in the final should be the expectation of the Gold Cup. But that's kind of been the expectation for years. So it's really now, it's a long wait for 4 years, but assuming it's this same core, which you look around on this team, Tim Ream's 38, he's gone. Some of the other players, but the main core players, Balogun, Pulisic, Dest, McKennie, Tyler Adams, these guys are all in their young, mid, at worst, late 20s. This should be the core still for 4 years from now. And I think the expectation is not only the knockout stage, but it should be the quarterfinals. It should be the quarterfinals. And they had that chance here in this World Cup, PJ. So I do think, I disagree that they're not in the same spot, but you look at the result and they're in the exact same spot that they've been knocked out in three out of the last four World Cups, with the other one being missing it completely, not qualifying in 2018. So I guess you could say, you know, well, it doesn't matter how you get there. They still get to the same result. Yes, that's true. It just, man, if they would have played this type of game against Turkey, and it was the subs that did that, that played like this, you're like, oh man, like, all right, at least we know we don't have depth. Or even if they played like this against Australia, you know, Paraguay, and they got the clunker out of the way early, maybe it would have lowered the expectations, but they played a nearly 10 out of 10 game against Paraguay. They played a nearly 10 out of 10 game against Australia. They played a nearly 10 out of 10 game against Bosnia, winning those three games by a combined 8-1. And so they raised the expectations. And then to just play this sloppy, I know how you boys like them extra sloppy. Like, we basically, we were the lunch lady in Billy Madison. We

0: 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I'm Pat Boyle, he's BJ Glasser. Phone number to join the show, 310-840-4910. In all of your thoughts, you want to vent Team USA, gets embarrassed. Really, we embarrassed ourselves. Losing 4-1 to Belgium. Just sloppy, sloppy mistakes. Here's a stat for you, by the way, PJ. Christian Pulisic lost possession 11 times in the 45 minutes that he was on the field. That is the most of any player in the game tonight. That sums it up. You said it. You said it well. Look at who scored for England yesterday. They went on the road, true road game in the Azteca. Mexico hadn't lost a competitive game in 13 years. Who scores the goals? Jude Bellingham, Harry Kane. Christian Pulisic.
1: How about Norway, Brazil? Right?
0: Yeah. I mean, Holland. Penalty, even in Neymar. But you needed the stars to be stars tonight, and they were awful. Our best players, Pulisic, terrible. Balogun, pretty bad. Weston McKennie did nothing. Picked up a yellow card. That was about all he did. Tyler Adams wasn't very good. So, there you go, man. That's it. And I know, again, there's our Pulisic. Oh, he got injured or whatnot. Come on, man. Save it. I don't want to hear the injury excuses. If he wasn't 100%, he shouldn't have started. You could have brought him off the bench. So I don't want to hear excuses right now for Christian Pulisic. He's a great leader of this team, but he played a horrible game tonight, and there's no two ways about it.
2: He sure did. And
0: There's no two ways about it.
2: He sure did. And, yeah, it's, it's.

0: garnered a bunch of hype, now playing a top 10 team and are actively bleeping themselves on the field. Yep.
1: Yeah.
0: That's true. That's
1: a good one, too. Yeah.
0: A lot of people all of a sudden are soccer experts, which, I mean, look, you know, Matt Freeze with everything on the line, and they show Graham Gano kicking, or sorry, I think that was Younghoe Koo, kicking the turf at MetLife Stadium for the Giants and completely just whiffing on the ball. I mean, we're getting, the internet is undefeated, as Combs says in the show chat. That's for damn sure. The internet is undefeated. And I guess maybe it's a good place to, you know, have a laugh at how bad that game was tonight. But you watch the referee view, the ref cam of the third goal with Freeze, the absolute disaster that he makes. And then Ream tries to block the shot and he basically just like tumbles over it and it goes in anyway. That sums up the night, PJ. That mm-hmm. sums up what a really, we were in the moment and I'm like, yeah, like this is bad, but man, if they just stop playing sloppy, when you, now that I've stepped back, I mean, that really was a big fat F of a game. That was terrible. I mean, we're lucky we didn't get beat by 6 goals.
1: I mean, was there ever a part of you that thought something like that was possible tonight? Like, I mean, all the ways you were previewing the games, like, did you ever think like Belgium would just completely dominate and win 4-1?
0: No. I thought, if anything, it would be heartbreaking that we would be the ones controlling possession, having the majority of shots, but being wasteful and then losing on a 90th minute goal, or, you know, like giving up a late goal and forces extra time and then losing an extra time or losing in pass. I didn't think just flat out getting embarrassed like that was in the cards for tonight.
1: Yeah. Me neither, man. Me neither. I think which is why it's just so disappointing. It's just kind of shocking, you know, that, cause I'm with you. I didn't see this with the way Belgium had been playing this tournament. I thought if they won.
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What's up, everybody? 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DK show coming to you from the TDS Sports Talk Studios this morning. Thanks for making us part of your start. 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Take it on the go. You've also got the video stream on YouTube. If you don't mind, got a quick sec to click that follow, ring that bell, subscribe button on the YouTube page there. That would be great. But again, multiple ways for you to be joining in on the for you to be tuning in this morning, and you could join in on the conversation with that Shoe Doctors bullpen line, 715-830-1912. And we've got the Section 105 chats up and rolling on our YouTube stream as well. What do we have on the game plan? Well, Brew Crew picking up a come-from-behind win yesterday against the St. Louis Cardinals. Brewers getting the offense going there in the top of the seventh inning, putting up four runs, and that was enough to hold on to a 4-3 win. Shane Drouin picking up the win for the Brew Crew. Shane going six innings, giving up six hits, one earned run, striking out a couple, did issue a couple walks, but he has lowered his season ERA to a 2.97. Chad Patrick coming in and shutting it down for two innings, not giving up a single hit. Trevor McGill picking up his 14th save on the season. So Brewers now 23 games above 500, 56-33 overall. They've got a doubleheader today, so let's play two. First one's going to be shortly after 1 o'clock, and we get Jacob Mizorowski on the mound. And I got to imagine probably looking for a little bit of a bounce-back performance from Jacob and Mizorowski in today's game. So we'll recap and preview this doubleheader day throughout the morning here. But, yeah, plenty of Brewers talk coming your way. Talk a little bit more about Shane Drouin. I know we chatted a little bit about it yesterday, but you know, when you talk about that trade with the Reds, a lot of the focus has been on Kyle Harrison, and rightfully so. I mean, Kyle Harrison deserves all the praise, all the attention, all the love that he has been getting. But Shane Drouin is, yeah, Shane Drouin's not doing too bad either, right? Not doing too bad either. But hey, how about this for a fun nugget too? The Brewers with that win yesterday, they are now back to even in the National League, in a National League sense, National League history, even record. They're 2,261 and 2,261 in the National League. It's been a hot minute. The Brewers, I mean, they're back to even for the first time since going 57-57. So it's been a while. Yeah. I think a lot of us, probably not too surprised, but first time since 1998. We'll see if they can keep that going here with two games coming your way later on today. So baseball talk coming your way. Well, we kind of alluded to it yesterday, and it did happen. It officially became official. Giannis being traded to the Miami Heat. We knew that, but it was officially with the July 6th new year and that. It was officially announced by both the Bucks and the Heat. And Giannis, if you haven't taken the time, it's about 30 minutes, a little over 30 minutes, sits down with former Bucks announcer, former sportscaster Jim Paschke for a little over 30-minute interview. Sit down. That video was released yesterday too. Just kind of, you know, it's rare because I don't think you see a lot of, well, you don't see a lot of athletes do this, and you don't especially see a lot of superstar franchise greats, you know, kind of take the time to do this. But I think it kind of shows the appreciation and the love that Giannis has for the Bucks fans,
appreciation for his time with Milwaukee in that. It, so if you've got like 30-some minutes and you haven't watched it or haven't listened to it, it's well worth it. And, yeah, it may kind of hit you in the feels a little bit. May get you a little sad. May get you a little down. But we'll go through some of the quotes here from Giannis and that. But John Horst releasing a statement yesterday saying there are few players in the history of professional sports who have elevated a franchise, a city, and a fan base the way Giannis has for Milwaukee and the Bucks. Giannis arrived in Milwaukee from Greece as an 18-year-old with exceptional potential, relentless determination, and an unwavering belief in what could be achieved. In his next 13 seasons, he became one of the greatest players in basketball history, the heart of our organization, and the driving force behind an extraordinary era of Bucks basketball that will always be honored. Together, we experienced moments that will live forever in franchise history, punctuated by the 2021 NBA championship. We celebrated as Giannis earned two MVP awards, a Defensive Player of the Year award, a Finals MVP, and delivered one of the greatest championship clinching performances in NBA history with 50 points, 14 rebounds, 5 blocks in Game 6 of the Finals. Just as importantly, we watched Giannis embrace Milwaukee as his home and forge a connection with Bucks fans that transcended basketball. He became an ambassador for our city around the world and a source of pride for our entire state. Through his generosity, authenticity, and commitment to helping others, he touched lives throughout our community and inspired people across generations. On behalf of our entire organization, please join us in expressing our deepest gratitude to Giannis and his family. This decision is in the best interest of both the Bucks and Giannis. I understand the emotions this news brings, and I share them. I'm confident our path forward provides a strong foundation for sustained success as we begin the next chapter of Bucks basketball. We do so with optimism, purpose, and foundation for sustained success as we begin the next chapter of Bucks basketball. We do so with optimism, purpose, and a clear vision to build on our

I first read that yesterday. And some of the other stuff throughout the last couple months, they're really putting in a lot of faith in Taylor Jenkins. Like they're drinking the Kool-Aid on Taylor Jenkins. They're putting a lot on his shoulders to really get this team back to the playoffs, to a championship caliber level. And they're, I think, really believing that Taylor Jenkins is the guy to do it. The Bucks also posted about Giannis. You came to Milwaukee 13 years ago as a kid with an impossible dream. Over the past 13 years, we have witnessed you grow into one of the greatest players the game has ever seen, the greatest Buck of all time, and the driving force behind an era of Bucks basketball that will be remembered forever. From the moment you arrived, you embraced Milwaukee as your home. You embraced the team, the community, and everyone who believed you. Your connection with Bucks fans transcended basketball. You didn't just play basketball in Milwaukee. You became the heart and soul of this city. You touched lives throughout our community and inspired people across the world. You believed in this city and its fans when the rest of the world doubted. After 50 years, you delivered a championship to Milwaukee, a dream come true for generations of Bucks fans who never stopped believing. You gave Milwaukee hope. You taught us that loyalty still matters, that hard work can overcome impossible odds, and that a small market city could still be on top, all because you refused to stop believing. For one night, Milwaukee wasn't just watching history, we were living it together. Your legacy in Milwaukee is secured and will always be felt here, in the rafters, throughout the community, and the countless people you inspired, and the way you made an entire city believe that anything was possible. Thank you for believing in Milwaukee and giving everything you had to this city day in and day out. You transformed the Bucks in every way and left your mark on this organization for generations to come. You will always be family. You will always be Milwaukee's champion, forever a part of the city, forever a Buck. Thank you for everything, Giannis. Like, I don't think I've ever seen a team. I don't think I've ever seen a player with such emotional, like, goodbyes outside of retirements. Like, this was, it feels like it was a breakup that had to happen, but it's still incredibly painful. A divorce that had to happen, but it's so incredibly painful. So it was kind of, you know, if you're a big Giannis fan or maybe a Bucks fan or just a Wisconsin sports fan in general, it was kind of a downer of a little bit of an afternoon yesterday reading some of that stuff and seeing some of the videos in that. But yeah. Your thoughts? Get it off your chest. Maybe it's a part of your Toyson Ford Grind My Gears Tuesday. All right. What else is grinding your gears? You can send those on over. I'm not saying, but I'm just saying Tuesday. Best ones. We'll read up on the air. Just fill in the blanks. I'm not saying blank, but I'm just saying blank. And we're going to throw a little football into the conversation to spice it up. We're going to do some storyline countdowns to training camp for the Packers, the top storylines heading into camp as it opens up here in just a couple of weeks. So we'll kick that off today. Highlight a kind of a top story each day leading up to the opener of camp. We're going to talk with RJ Cardinal coming up in the 8 o'clock hour. We'll get his thoughts on the new Wisconsin Badger athletic director too. So lots to get to here this morning. Let's just jump right into it. We'll take our first break, and then the leadoff. We'll throw a little Brewers chat in there. We'll throw a little Bucks with Giannis chat in as part of it, too. So, and whatever the heck else is on your mind this morning. We'll take our first break, and we'll be right back in just a couple minutes.

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From the 6th annual Casper Classic. 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And get your team signed up. We are still looking for some, raffle prizes. 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Okay. Please reach out. And, we would love to chat. So, or if you want to golf or if you want to sponsor a hole, hey, we'd love to chat here too. So, send those on over. Just reach out. We'll put you in touch with the proper peeps and such, but we can definitely, use the support there. So, but big thanks right now for our partners so far for the 6th annual Casper Classic. Can't do it without our good friends from Park Ridge Distributing. Can't do it without our good friends from Hy-Vee in Eau Claire, who graciously helping with the meal again this year. And then we got to throw in Edward Jones Financial Advisor, Kelsey Nikolai, Muldoon's Menswear, Dudodge, Cambridge, Myron Construction, VFW Post 305, Superior Auto Body, Window World, Home Oasis, Residence Branding, Claffin Construction, and Carpet City Flooring Center. So big thanks to all of our partners again this year. All right, the leadoff this morning, little Brew Crew talk. Brewers picking up a 4-3 win to take game one of this five-game series against the St. Louis Cardinals last night. Brewers getting the bats going there in the seventh inning after falling 3-0 earlier on in the game. Cardinals able to put up two runs in the third, adding on another one in the bottom of the sixth, but the Brewers responded in the seventh by putting up four runs to put Shane Drouin in line for his fourth win of the season, and the Brewers bullpen locked it down after that. Chad Patrick picking up his third hold of the season, going two innings, not giving up a single hit or walk. And Trevor Bigill picking up his 14th save on the season. The final line for Shane Drouin yesterday, six innings, six hits, one earned run, three runs, one of them being earned, a couple walks, and a couple of Ks. Shane Drouin has also lowered his season ERA to a 2.97. Talk more about Shane Drouin. We talked a little bit about him yesterday. We talked about, you know, is he a guy that's kind of getting forgotten a little bit in this whole trade from the Red Sox? And I think he is. It's funny that the Brewers yesterday after the game posted, you know, essentially on Facebook and social media, talk more about Shane Drouin, you know, pay more attention to Shane Drouin and such. And, I mean, you have to. What the kid's doing this year is both a reliever and a guy who has started 8 games so far for this team. He's appeared in 18 games, started 8 of those. I mean, he's shown he could be a really good pitcher coming out of the pen. He could give you some length coming out of the pen, but he has also shown that right now he could be a starter for you too. Whether it's spot starter, I don't know if that's going to be his future, if he's going to, you know, develop into a long-term starter or what, but Shane Drouin, when you look at this Brewers team that is now 23 games above 500, Shane Drouin is a piece of this puzzle, is a part of the reason why the Brewers are at where they're at and why they're playing as well as they're playing, why they are in position to right now go back to the postseason. Shane Drouin is a part of that. Kyle Harrison gets a lot of the attention and a lot of the love from that trade with the Red Sox. And again, rightfully so, and he deserves it 100%. But Shane Drouin a part of that too? Dude, he's been, I would say, exceeding some of those expectations too. I didn't know what to expect from Shane Drouin. There was some, you know, like, okay, this is a kid that's got some good stuff, some interesting stuff here, some good tools to work with.
But I mean, come on. I think he is exceeding those expectations too. This kid is, Brewers might have nailed it again with another pitcher, for crying out loud. Again, like, teams should be clamoring, begging. How do you do it, Chris Hook? How do you do it, Jim Anderson? How do you do it, Brewers, with all of your pitchers? The pitching lab. You're going to have to send some spies over there to infiltrate that pitching lab in Arizona. Because you look at some of these guys, these players, these pitchers that have been asked to be contributors, and big-time contributors so far this year. It's like, man, Brandon Sproat's pitching better. I mean, yeah, you look at it, 5.13 ERA. Not great. But what have you done for me lately? What has he done recently? I mean, not bad. He's coming off of a game against Arizona. He went 4 innings, giving up 1 earned run. Cincinnati, a little over five innings, 2 earned runs. 6 innings against Cincinnati, no earned runs. It's been up and down. There's no question about it. But for a younger guy, we could definitely see the talent there. He's being asked to fill a big part of this rotation right now, but we can see the talent there. Logan Henderson coming back. Obviously, Mizorowski and Kyle Harrison this year. Aaron Ashby. I mean, the list goes on and on and on. Coleman Crow. But Shane Drone, when we talk about this trade, and we're going to be talking about this trade for a few years now, Shane Drone's going to be a part of that conversation too. Like, man, the Brewers got a couple of really good pitchers from the Red Sox. Another player that they got from the Red Sox, David Hamilton, suffered a hamstring injury yesterday. So kind of sounds like he is going to be missing some time here, which probably means now more Joey Ortiz at third base. And given what we have seen defensively from Joey Ortiz, I mean, that's not necessarily a bad thing. But the other thing, too, with Joey Ortiz in his last 7 games, the guy's hitting .278. Now, granted, his on-base is only .278. He doesn't walk for whatever reason. Joey Ortiz just doesn't walk. His last 42 at-bats, not a walk. How about his last 74 at-bats? The guy has only walked 4 times. Guy doesn't walk. But I'll be honest, I'm kind of curious to see Joey Ortiz maybe be the regular starting third baseman, more opportunities over there. Does that settle him down a little bit from the plate? Because, I mean, when he did have that good offensive year, he was the third baseman. Does that make a difference? I don't know. Maybe not. Maybe for some, maybe for not others. But he's a defensive whiz at third base. I mean, he's a great shortstop, but he's already made some fantastic plays and flashing the leather at third base. Or does this maybe open the door for a Jett Williams call-up, especially with a doubleheader? Pat Murphy kind of alluded to it yesterday, that there potentially could be a call-up. Does that open the door for Jett? Does that open the door for Jett? Maybe, maybe not. We'll see. We got to take a quick break. Play more Brewers talk coming your way here. We'll start to preview Game 1 and 2. Game 1 and 2. For the doubleheader for today. Jacob Mizorowski is going to be on the mound for Game 1. Are we going to see a bounce back performance from the Miz kid? Let's preview that. We'll be right back after these quick words.

0: The Dan Casper Show will be right back.
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0: 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All right, so we've got a doubleheader today. Let's play two, Brewers fans. Let's play two. 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And then game two will get going at 6:45. Jacob Isurowski getting the start for game one. And I think we're all looking and expecting, I know he is, I know the Brewers are, a little bit of a bounce-back performance from the Miz kid. Jacob Isurowski looking for his 10th win on the season, currently 9-4 with a 1.47 ERA. He's coming off that loss against Cincinnati back on the 2nd, where he went 5 innings, giving up 5 hits, 1 earned run, no walks, another double-digit strikeout performance, 10. Yeah, I know there was some debate about, you know, the earned runs should have been more. That one inning, error on Bowers kind of helped his ERA. But nonetheless, still getting to gave up a couple of dingers and such. We're looking for a little bit of a bounce back performance from Jacob Mizrowski. When you look at from experience standpoint, there's about a couple games, few games worth for some of these Cardinals hitters going up against Jacob Isurowski. Burleson's got 10 career at-bats, but he's hitting just 100 in 9 career at-bats. Hera is 333 with a 1.178 OPS. You've got Nupar with a 400 average, 1.171 OPS in 5 career at-bats. Pajes in 8 career at-bats, 335 with a 750 OPS. So, I mean, you got some dudes here who do have a little bit of experience, good experience, going up against Jacob Isurowski, but I also feel like Jacob Isurowski is, you know, he's an ace. He's good. I fully expect to have a solid, good, maybe, do we even say vintage? Is that proper to say with Isurowski? Vintage performance from Jacob Isurowski. He did go up against the Cardinals back on the 25th. Part of that May run that he had where he was just electric. Picked up the win, went 7 innings, giving up 2 hits. The lone run he gave up in the month of May was because of the Cardinals. 1 earned run. Did strike out 12 batters in that contest. So, on the other hand, maybe the Cardinals looking for a little revenge going up against Jacob Mizorowski too. So, but I fully expect a bounce back. It's not ignorance. It's not cocky or overconfidence. I don't think it's putting a whole lot on the shoulders of Jacob Mizorowski. I think if he's going to be an ace and he's going to be the true, you know, one of the better pitchers in Major League Baseball, you have that expectation coming off of maybe a subpar performance. You have the expectation, all right, we're going to come back and we're going to be better. That's what I expect of aces. So I'm not trying to put a whole lot on his shoulders. I'm not trying to set the bar incredibly high on the kid. I just think that's what you have to expect with your aces. If they have a little bit of a down performance, to go out there and bounce back and get the job done. So I know game two right now for tonight's game, and it might depend on, you know, kind of what transpires in game one and such. But if you go to the Brewers, it is a TBD, and it's still kind of officially a TBD. You know, doubleheader, maybe there'll be some call-ups to get through it in that, which I fully expect. Again, is this the time? Let me put this out as a poll question, I guess. Is this the time with David Hamilton, with that hamstring injury, to call up Jet Williams? I know I was talking a little bit about it from the segment prior. But is this the time to call up Jet Williams and get some reps in at third base? Or do you go full-fledged Joey Ortiz? I'm not saying that Joey Ortiz is the answer at third base. I'd be curious to see him how his numbers continue to maybe improve at third base. So I'm not saying he is the answer to be your everyday starting third baseman, but I'm just saying I'm curious to see his numbers, offensive numbers, if they get better. But I'd be lying if I didn't want to see Jet Williams in there too. I'm not saying it's going to happen, but I'm just saying I think it should happen. Why not call him up at this point? Why not see? Give him some reps. And if you call him up, he's going to have to play. But, I mean, you kind of look at Cooper Pratt too. Yeah, he's been playing a lot, but not necessarily playing every single day. So why not? What's the downfall in this thing? You lose David Hamilton here for probably a few weeks with hamstring injuries. So, unless the Brewers really want to see Joey Ortiz take over that third and they call up somebody short term, the thing is that they're probably going to need another infielder to come in. With David Hamilton, if that hamstring injury is kind of a long term thing, and when you listen to Pat Murphy yesterday after the game, he did kind of indicate that it might necessitate a roster move. Why not call up Jets? Call up the Jet. If there's a guy named Jet, I keep thinking Benny Jet Rodriguez from The Sandlot. I know it's not completely accurate, but come on now. So, all right. What do you think? Should they? I'm on board. I'm on board with it. So game two again, 6:45 tonight. Coverage will begin 35 minutes prior. So you get a full day of Brewers baseball right here on your radio dials. All right. I know we got to take another break coming up here in just a bit, but if you had a chance to read some of the stuff about Giannis, some of the quotes, maybe you got to watch the video with him and Jim Paschke and that. Did anything kind of stand out to you? And, I mean, when you talk about some of the most, I don't know if there's a better word to describe this, but I'm going to throw it out there, lovable Wisconsin athletes of all time, if we straight up just use athletes, Giannis is on that list, ain't he? I mean, he's tops. From just like a Wisconsin sports fan base, I think if we had to pick one from the Packers, who would it be? I think it'd be between, it's just me now, but I think it'd be if we kept it to just the players, I think it would be between three. Favre, Star, White. Mostly Favre and Star. Like, beloved. Even with Giannis going to be playing with another team, beloved. Brewers, Robin Yao. Again, if we just kept it to the players. And I don't think I've seen another team and another player being traded and just kind of the amount of content that came out yesterday and quotes and goodbyes and such, it was rare. I think it was pretty rare. So want to hit that up coming up here in a little bit, but send me your Toys and Ford Grind My Gears Tuesday. What is grinding your gears? Get it off your chest and let us know. We'll take a quick break and we'll be back to wrap up the first hour coming up after these few words.
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0: 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Speaking of doubleheaders, should also know, too, the Express sweeping yesterday against Wausau, so not a bad way to enter the All-Star break, right? To go out there and pick up a sweep, so they get some much deserved rest with this All-Star break going on now. So we'll see the Express back in action on Friday when they go visit Thunder Bay for a couple games, and then a couple games on the road against La Crosse before returning home at next Tuesday, a week from today. So it'll be a little bit, but not a bad way. Not a bad way for the Express to go into the All-Star break. In fact, let me just see here, kind of where things stand in the standings here. Manola Cross won the first half championship of the Great Plains East, but Express right now are just half game back from Rochester for first place. The Express 6-3. They handed Rochester a loss, their first loss so far in the second half of this season. So, all right. We'll talk some more Brewers coming up here in a little bit. I want to talk some Giannis. I want to talk start off a Packers training camp storyline countdown, one storyline as we enter training camp here. So we'll do that a little bit later on and such. But Benjamin EC says, speaking of Brewers pitching, I don't get why everyone wants us to make a trade for a pitcher or pitching rental at the deadline. What we need is another big bat, a clutch bat. I think it's just part of it, though, too, is right now with Brandon Woodruff being hurt, I think that's where you want to see a lot of people kind of make a move to go and get another starter to throw into this rotation, to make a dominating lineup, to make a dominating starting pitching lineup. I think if we're being truthfully honest, they could probably use another starter, another bullpen arm, and another bat. Let's be real. We could be beggars. We want all three of them. All three of them would fit needs right now with this pitching group. And there's probably just a little bit of concern with you're relying a lot on some unproven younger starting pitchers, not counting Jacob Mizorowski. But outside of Mizorowski, I mean, Kyle Harrison's a newcomer, Shane Drone's a newcomer, Brandon Sproat's a newcomer. If you add in a Scooble or a Ryan or a Sonny Gray, it makes your starting rotation even better. But if we're being honest, they probably need one of each, a bullpen arm, a starter, and another bat. C-Bomb says, what has he got? The Brewers not only have a heck of a pitching lab, they know how to get rid of them. Hader, Freddie, Burns, and the list goes on. If I'm an opposing GM, I would never trade with the Brewers because you know you're getting damaged goods and they are fleecing you. I always kind of joke too. I don't know, maybe the Red Sox probably wouldn't want to do a deal again with the Brewers, but I don't know. Maybe not. Anytime in the near future, but boy. And like we said yesterday, Caleb Durbin did have a good month of June. I mean, he's up to 8 home runs so far this year. I think if you ask Brewers fans, they would take 8 home runs from a third baseman right now. But he really struggled at the beginning of the year. And I don't think you're going to find too many Brewers fans who are going to be, you know, like, oh, dang, I wish we would add him and not Kyle Harrison and not Shane Drone. No, no. I think we're perfectly happy with that trade so far. But okay, so again, next hour we'll hit up some Bucks chat, and we'll do a little Packers training camp countdown too, as we get closer and closer to the start of camp. In case you're wondering, when does Packers training camp start? Your first day is going to be July 29th. So 3 weeks from tomorrow, the first day of camp going to be opening up. You got your vacation plans going down there, maybe for some last summer vacation trips before school starts back up. Sorry, kiddos, if you're listening to that. Already seen some stores getting that stuff out there. But then you got family nights on August 7th. So a week from or a month from today is family night. Oh. I don't know, like when training camp starts and we get to preseason football, to me, that's like, okay, that's the end of summer. We're into fall. That's kind of where my timeline is at, but we got plenty of baseball to get to yet, especially with the way the Brewers are playing. So, couple more, texts coming in here. We've got Dave say, definitely want to see Jet Williams get called up and replacing David Hamilton. I would imagine Hamilton's going to miss at least a few weeks with a hamstring injury. Those are always touchy. Why not give Jet Williams a call up and see what he has before the All-Star break? Another texter, don't have a name, so I can't give you any cred, but they're also saying, I hope the Brewers do call up Jet Williams and give him a shot at third base and maybe go into the All-Star break playing at a high level with a ton of confidence. Why? What does it hurt at this point in time? Well, we'll find out maybe a little bit later on this morning while we're still on the air if there's going to be any moves. I got to imagine there's going to be a call-up, at least a call-up or two. Maybe another arm because it's a doubleheader. And then maybe a position player. Because you look at it from, I mean, it's Ortiz and Pratt. And then you really don't have another guy that can play over there outside of Terang, but then that's your second baseman. So they need another infielder. Another left side infielder for depth. Why not Jet Williams? Why not? Let's do it. Do it up, man. I don't think it hurts anything. Let's see what he has. So we'll talk a little bit more about Jet Williams, though, and just kind of the season he's having down at Nashville here in a little bit. We'll wrap up the first hour, though, with Morgan. Good morning, Morgan.
1: How's it going, Casper?
0: It's going well.
1: You know, I just had some of our friends had a baby recently, and they named him Jet. I think that name's picking up popularity. Mm-hmm. Now, do you have any weird, new, unusual names in Hudson's friend group in that younger generation? Anything that stands out that you've never heard before?
0: I don't think it's anything that I haven't heard before, no.
1: I heard a Callaway, and I thought of you. Ooh, is that a golf thing, right?
0: Yeah.
1: Nice. They call him Cal. Yeah. All right, Tuesday Tussle time, so I got to ask you a couple quick action results. You tell me, drinking age should be 18.
0: No.
1: No? What should it be?
0: Stay at 21.
1: You think so?
0: Yeah.
1: You like it at 21?
0: Yep.
1: If you had to pick a new one, if there was like, you can't be 21 anymore, would you go older or younger?
0: For the
1: drinking age?
0: Maybe younger at 20.
1: What about voting?
0: 18.
1: You think 18 solid? You know there's talk of moving the voting age to 16?
0: No.
1: Do you think we should move the driving age up or down?
0: Kids don't want to drive apparently anymore.
1: It's not a big of, I mean, that's all we lived for was to get our license. And it's not that huge of a thing. I mean, Siggy's in the middle of right now doing her lessons and she's got a test, you know, for her license and stuff. But it was all we cared about.
0: I know.
1: And it's not quite the same.
0: I heard that the other day from a parent. I'm like, you got to be kidding me.
1: Yeah. Do you remember getting your license? Was it first time for you?
0: We don't need to talk about that.
1: Oh, that's a no. And you can't drive a stick. Ruh-roh. We won't pick at that scab anymore.
0: Damn.
1: How about standardized testing? Should it be abolished or continue?
0: I hate standardized testing.
1: Who likes it? No, because it isn't a mark of intelligence, in my opinion. In my opinion, it's your mark of the ability to take a test, maybe.
0: And I think the name standardized right there just kind of like gives it this awkward.
1: Yeah.
0: Like, I don't want, do we want kids to be standard?
1: Do you have ACT or SAT? Do you have to take one or the other or
0: ACT.
1: Both?
0: ACT.
1: Do you remember your score for that?
0: Yeah, we don't need to talk about that either. So. we don't need to bring that stuff up.
1: Did you pass it first time? Not like your driving test.
0: Well, there's
1: test.
0: Not really a passing grade for ACT. They, you know.
1: Would you rather parallel park or tell us your score for the ACT?
0: Parallel park.
1: All right.
0: I'm a good parallel parker. So.
1: Oh, that's what they all say.
0: I'm good, yes.
1: Please.
0: All right, thanks, Margs.
1: Anytime.
0: One in, three more to go. We'll be back after these news updates.
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1: Well, good morning. Here's what we're learning today. We'll start with an update, and we can tell you that the search for a missing man is over in Eau Claire as police have announced the arrest of a suspect that they had said was on the run, armed, and dangerous. 35-year-old Dakota Lease was wanted in multiple jurisdictions on varying charges. The search for the suspect had been stretching on for weeks, though police have not said exactly where he was located. He again has been taken into custody. Meanwhile, in the Trumbull County area, after a hit and run, we have an update with a suspect now in custody following that incident. It happened over the weekend on County Road J in the town of Dodge and left one person hurt. Authorities later found the suspect vehicle and made that arrest. And according to reports, the suspect and victim did know each other. And a heads up, the next time you're traveling locally, if you see something hanging off those signs and you have the...
3: I feel the need for speed.
1: You might want to think twice about that need for speed, as you'll see some additions to area traffic signs. Chippewa County Sheriff Travis Hakes talks about new traffic data collectors that you'll see around. And this comes after complaints to the office from the public about speed near their homes. The traffic data collectors will get information that include the GPS location, a vehicle count, date and time, that sort of thing. And you can find the full release online with your stop at 715newsroom.com. You remember that guy who stuck a feather in his hat and called it macaroni?
4: Somebody once told me the world is macaroni.
1: Turns out it's more than just Yankee Doodle Dandy. It's America's number one comfort food.
5: 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I'm Bree Tennis.
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1: 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I'm Morgan McCarthy.
6: Typical July heat and humidity settle in across the area today as afternoon highs make a run towards that 90-degree mark here in the Chippewa Valley. We are going to have partly to mostly sunny skies with a stray pop of rain shower not being ruled out. Meanwhile, later tonight, that's where we are going to have better chances of a few showers and thunderstorms, partly to mostly cloudy, 69. Those chances of showers and storms take us into tomorrow, 85. On 13 First Alert, meteorologist Derek Dahlman.
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0: All right, here we go. Second hour, kicking off right now on this Grind My Gears Tuesday. The Toys of Ford Grind My Gears Tuesday. What the heck is grinding your gears? You can let us know by hitting us up with a quick text on that Shoe Doctor's bullpen line or join in on the video stream chat on our YouTube page. Don't forget to ring that bell and follow the YouTube page if you don't mind. We're going to get back to some more Brewers talk coming up here in a little bit as we get set for the doubleheader today. Brewers picking up a 4-3 victory yesterday. So Brewers have a chance. If they win these two, they'll already win the series. Take 3 out of 5, 5-game series here. Surveyor throwing out a question for the fine listeners out there. Morning, DK. I hope you and everyone listening had a wonderful Independence Day. I know I'm early with this, but am I wrong for saying today is the most important day on the Brewers' schedule? Doubleheader against the Cardinals to possibly go up close to 8 games on the division. Maybe at the current point in time. I don't know. What do you guys think and gals think? What do you think? Let me know and I'll relay it back to Surveyor. I want to talk a little football here. I want to do a little bit of a countdown. I want to do a little bit of a training camp countdown for the Packers. Top storylines, top things to watch as we get set for training camp that'll start 3 weeks from tomorrow. Some start earlier, obviously, but Packers' first practice will be 3 weeks from tomorrow. So we'll kind of do our little bit of a countdown and that. But Giannis yesterday, it officially became official. Giannis, no longer a member of the Milwaukee Bucks. He is now with we're number 7, too, for the Miami Heat. So number 7, not going to see 34. Donning for the Miami Heat. It's going to be number 7. So that might be a little bit different to see that. Bobby Portis, I think, was at 95 he's going to wear for the Heat. But a long interview that that Giannis did with Jim Paschke that was released yesterday in video form. I'm not going to play the whole 30-some minute video, but you can go out there and check it and that. But I would say some of the highlights for me when I sat down and watched it was there was a few things here. A lot of it was reflection, kind of looking back where everything's at right now at this point in time and it was really good. I mean, I don't think there was anything that was like earth-shattering, breaking or stuff like that. Like if you're going to want to watch it, I mean, there's not going to be a whole lot of like, oh my God, this is actually what happened. But a couple of things is that I thought it was a good question from Jim Paschke. Used to be Bucks announcer, play-by-play guy. And it was a question that, you know, remember with Favre and the whole retirement thing, and Favre was asked, you know, what would your dad say about this whole thing? And Paschke asked Giannis, what would your dad say? What would your dad say to do throughout this whole thing? Might, you know, and I thought it was a good question. And Giannis responded by saying, go to an uncomfortable situation that allows you to grow and chase your dream no matter what. Go chase one golden trophy. And Giannis did admit that he's scared. He's scared of this because he said, quote, I'm scared of change. I'm scared that the grass is not always greener. I'm scared of, I have things here. People love me here. People respect me here. People allow me to be myself in the city. I'm scared I'll never have that again. So I appreciate the honesty from that. And I think that is something that is lost in this sports world, this 2026 era that we live in. He admits he's scared. He admits that the grass may not always be greener. And I think it is completely normal to be scared, but also maybe excited about an opportunity that is in front of him to go to the Heat. Taking a risk. We talk about all the time in our normal lives, taking risks, whether it's maybe for your profession, for your job, or chasing your dreams or whatever. He's scared, but he's taking a risk. And I know some people are going to roll their eyes because it's like, oh, yeah, he's already making all these millions and all that risk. Stop. I appreciate the honesty that he is displaying, saying, hey, I like my privacy. Milwaukee gives that to me. I like being in a smaller market because they give me the privacy. I like all this stuff and I'm worried about it that I'm going to lose that. Well, that's a risk. And I could probably tell you right now, yeah, you're probably going to lose it. You're probably going to not have that ability. So the one other part too, he talked a little bit about Jabari Parker. Flashback, remember 2014 with that draft? It was Andrew Wiggins. It was Jabari Parker. The Bucks had a second overall pick. And we all kind of assumed like the Timberwolves had a number one pick. They were going to get Wiggins. And I think we were all excited as Bucks fans. Hey, we're going to have a 1-2 punch of Giannis and Jabari Parker. And it didn't work out that way. Jabari suffered a lot of injuries. But Jabari still had a big impact on Giannis. Giannis said, I was able to measure myself against him. Every single day I said, okay, if he works 1 hour, I'll work 1.5. If he works 2 hours, I will work 2.5 every single day. I've never told him this, but he motivated me so much, motivated me to be so much better because he was so dang good. And finally, Paschke asked, would he consider it a failure if he doesn't win again? Now, remember, Giannis in 2023, after the Bucks were ousted from the playoffs, that famous failure quote speech that, you know, drew some criticism but also drew some praise, where he kind of said there's no failure in sports. Giannis responded by saying, if God tells me that one championship is what my journey is supposed to be, I am extremely blessed and I will never question the things he has in store for me. I want a second one and I believe I am capable of doing it. I think I've been blessed with incredible talent and incredible willpower to put the work in and chase that. If it doesn't happen, I won't look back and say, yeah, I failed. Everything's a part of a journey and everything leads to something. So I would never look back and say, I failed. No way. So again, I think it is incredibly rare to see So again, I think it's it is incredibly rare to see

really like Milwaukee? Did he really like enjoy playing for the Bucks? Did he like the fan, you know, that sort of stuff? Take about 30 minutes and watch that sit down with him. And you can tell, I mean, you can tell he's down that his time in Milwaukee is over with. I think he's excited about the future with Miami. But it's the end of a chapter. And it's the end of a chapter. Let's face it. Like he said, he came in 18. That's his home. That's where he has spent the majority part of, or a big portion of his life, 13 years. Married, kids there. Family all came over there. So, I mean, it's a big change for this person. But like Jim Paschke said in the piece too, you know, he's always going to be welcome back. He's always going to be welcome back. He's always going to be there. Maybe I'll play a little bit of a clip coming up here later on in that. But all right, let's take a quick break. Let's switch gears here for a hot minute. And let's chat a little football. Every day, let's do a little bit of a countdown. Top storylines. Top things to watch as we get set for Packers training camp. That'll be starting 3 weeks from tomorrow. Inching a little bit closer and closer and closer. Some teams will start earlier than that, but Green Bay we know starts 3 weeks from tomorrow. So let's have a little fun with this one. Kind of get set towards the start of, I can't believe it, football season. All right, we'll take a quick break and we'll be back after these few words.

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Chef's kiss. Awesome. They were awesome. So make sure you go and get picked up a few different flavors over there. It's like going, it's like a kid in a candy store if you're having me go through a butcher shop and seeing different flavors of brats, for crying out loud. So, but they were fantastic. Highly recommended. We're going to talk football, Packers football here in a second, but okay. This is something. So if you go to ESPN.com, there is an article up by Seth Wickersham, and it's an in-depth look at the Broncos postseason run, as et cetera, et cetera, et cetera. Here's a nugget in this thing, which I find, well, amusing, interesting, like what sort of thing. Per Seth Wickersham, when Bill Belichick and the Patriots went their separate ways in 2024, Sean Payton considered presenting Broncos owner, I'm reading this from Adam Schefter's Twitter account, consider presenting Broncos owner Greg Penner a proposal for the ages. Hire Belichick as head coach until he reached 15 wins, enough to break Don Shula's career record of 347. Payton would temporarily step down to assistant head coach and run the offense, then move back after Belichick became the all-time leader. In the end, it was too complicated and maybe too fanciful. Now, that, if there's criticism with the Michael Strahan sack record for all those years when it was out there, okay, all Favre slid and took a dive and all, that, this one, ugh. I'm sorry, but if this were to happen, yes, they'd still have to win. Yes, that's probably going to take, what, 2 years to do that on average? So Belichick would have had to have been the head coach for, let's say, on average, 1.5 years, 2 years. That would have just looked kind of, what's the best word to maybe describe that? But can you imagine if that happened? That thing would be talked about, and that thing would be scrutinized through the years, through the generations. I mean, wow. I guess maybe I'll find out, and if I haven't read the piece, but I'm kind of curious, like, why Sean Payton thought about doing that or wanted to do that. Like I don't know. Because what would have happened? I'm just going to throw this out here for a little what if. What would have happened? Let's say, okay, you do that. Broncos go and win the Super Bowl. Who gets credited with the win for head coach? It's Belichick. It's not Sean Payton. So that would take a hit on Payton's legacy, because if Payton wins another Super Bowl as a head coach, you know, that's going to improve his Hall of Fame chances in a crowded coaching class that there's still, in my opinion, quite a few players or quite a few coaches that deserve to be in the Hall of Fame. So that's weird. I mean, I don't know. I guess I'm kind of curious. Like, is there a special relationship between Belichick and Payton? I know they're Parcells guys, but is that the only thing? All right. So Packers will be starting training camp 3 weeks from tomorrow. Let's do a little bit of a countdown of the top storylines, the top things to watch as we get into training camp. Let's not bury the headline right away. One of the top ones, if not the top one, Josh Jacobs. What's the deal with Josh Jacobs?
and the running back group behind him. It's a big question mark. Now, if you're wondering what's the latest, I mean, this is from wearegreenbay.com. The case remains open, according to the Brown County District Attorney's Office. No decision has been made on whether or not to criminally charge Jacobs for his role in the reported incident. That the investigation is still ongoing and that more information will be released should a charging decision be made by the district attorney's office. So this is usually one of the biggest storylines to follow into training camp, because if there are charges, then it really, I mean, if we look at it from just a football perspective, it puts a big question mark on the running back group, but also one of your better offensive players. So if it's not Josh Jacobs, you're putting your eggs in the basket of Marshawn Lloyd. How are you feeling about that? How are you? How comfortable? I'm not feeling comfortable about it. I ain't feeling great about it. Maybe he would actually be healthy and go out there and showcase the talent that I think a lot of people is. We know the kid's got talent. It's just, it's very Garrett Mitchell like. Hasn't been able to stay healthy. Hasn't been able to showcase that. So if Josh Jacobs doesn't play this year or misses a significant amount of time, you really have some big question marks at that running back position, because you're going to be putting a lot of faith into Marshawn Lloyd, Chris Brooks, who to me is kind of like a Tony Fisher-esque third down back. You're going to need some help. And the fact that Green Bay hasn't done, now maybe they do it right before training camp. Maybe they bring in a veteran. We're starting to, you know, maybe see some of these veterans. We saw Rasul Douglas signed with the Commanders yesterday. Honestly, with that deal, I wouldn't mind if it was Green Bay. But, you know, for names who are available, you're looking at maybe a Joe Mixon. And a lot of these guys, that you know their names, but they're banged up. They got a history or injury history. Najee Harris, Austin Eckler, Antonio Gibson, Nick Chubb, Ogunba Wale. A lot of these guys, they are still free agents for a reason. And some of these guys, they're going to sign right before training camp, or they're going to sign within training camp. But I got to imagine Green Bay, and maybe the Packers know more. I'm sure they probably know more, right? I'm sure they probably know more about the situation. But if they don't, they're going to be holding their breath. Because if you don't have Josh Jacobs this year for a team that's got Super Bowl goals and Super Bowl aspirations, that is a huge hit on the offensive side. And it changes the game plan of what they want to do on offense. Now, we were just kind of saying too yesterday, we were going through ESPN's top rosters. And they noted some of the analytics, some of the numbers out there show that maybe the Packers need to put the ball into Jordan Love's hands more. Well, if Josh Jacobs isn't playing, you're going to be forced to be putting the ball in the hands of Jordan Love more. So there's that thing. Maybe you take a page out of the 2007 Packers playbook. If you remember that season, before Ryan Grant emerged as the go-to running back that season, it was Brandon Jackson, and the Packers really couldn't get the running game going. What was the Packers running game? What was termed as the Packers running game? Do you remember? It was short passing game. Five wide receivers spreading it out.
getting the ball out of Favre's hands quickly. That was the Packers' running game until Ryan Grant emerged. It was Donald Driver. It was Greg Jennings. It was Robinson. Remember Corn Robinson for a hot minute? James Jones? Just getting the ball out quick and letting them do some yak. I still remember the ESPN Sunday NFL countdown feature that they did on yak. That was the big topic that year for Green Bay. Yards after catch for these receivers. They were good at it. But remember that running back they tried going with, you know, Deshaun Winn, Morrency, Brandon Jack. It just, no. Until Ryan Grant emerged. So maybe that's a little bit, maybe it's, if they have to play without Josh Jacobs, do they incorporate a little bit of a quicker passing? I mean, you'd think with guys like Jaden Reed, Matthew Golden, heck, even Christian Watson, you got a Tucker Kraft in there, Savion Williams. You'd think you'd be able to have to do that. You might have to set up the pass to set up the run. But there's no question, running back group with the uncertainty surrounding Josh, running back group was probably going to be a topic or a storyline to follow, even if there wasn't anything surrounding Josh Jacobs, just because of the depth and the unknown about Marshawn Lloyd. But now you throw in the Josh Jacobs stuff, it is a big question mark heading into training camp. It is a huge question mark. These are your running backs. Get to know them. Outside of Josh Jacobs, we know Chris Brooks. We know Marshawn Lloyd, Damian Martinez, Jaden Nixon, Pierre Strong Jr. That's what you got right now. All right, so we'll continue kind of a countdown, top storylines, things to watch as we get to training camp. Up until, well, 3 weeks from tomorrow. So, all right, we got to take a quick break. Don't forget, send me your toys and Ford at Grind My Gears. What's grinding your gears? Also, it is a, I'm not saying, but I'm just saying Tuesday. So I'm not saying blank, but I'm just saying blank. Best ones we'll read up on the air. So, all right, we'll take a quick break. Back with a whole lot more coming up after these few words.

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6: It's fair time. 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Northern Wisconsin State Fair in Chippewa Falls is filling up. Down in the livestock end, judging starts this morning at the Northern Wisconsin State Fair. Hogs will start at 9 o'clock this morning. The fair officially opens tomorrow. In other news, farm groups celebrated Bayer's U.S. Supreme Court victory over glyphosate labeling last month are now accusing the company of abandoning farmers after Monsanto asked federal trade officials to impose steep duties on glyphosate imports from China. Monsanto filed a petition with the International Trade Commission alleging glyphosate from China is being sold in the U.S. below fair market value. Monsanto asked the ITC to issue anti-dumping duties on Chinese glyphosate ranging from about 69% to almost 447%. Bayer Monsanto is the only U.S. manufacturer of glyphosate and produces roughly 60% of glyphosate sold in the U.S. Last year, when Bayer executives warned they could discontinue selling Roundup because of the non-Hodgkin's lymphoma lawsuits, Bayer reported glyphosate generated $2.4 billion in revenue. And the Wisconsin Department of Natural Resources will be attending this year's Farm Technology Days next week in Stratford. Private well owners are encouraged to bring one cup of well water in a clean container to the DNR tent for a free nitrate screening. DNR staff will perform the screens on site, and the results will be available in just minutes. That tent is located at the center of University Avenue in the middle of Tent City. And online registration for dairy cattle now open for exhibitors planning to exhibit at the 59th World Dairy Expo in Madison. Entries must be submitted exclusively through the World Dairy Expo website by August 31st. That's a look at some of our food and farm news on Sports Talk 105.1 and AM 790 from the Farm Department of Wax 104.5 and 95.9 The Farm. I'm Bob Bosold.
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Looking for the perfect summer hangout? 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Whether you're meeting some friends after work or spending a summer evening outdoors, the VFW Post 305 is the place to be. Great views, great music, great times, all happening at the VFW Post 305. Also, don't forget, thanks to our friends from AJM Automotive. They want to give a veteran an oil change for a year, free oil change for a year. You can nominate that veteran by going to the VFW Post 305 on Star Avenue, 1300 Star Avenue. Go nominate that veteran over there. And a big thanks to our fine friends, John and AJM Automotive, for doing that to help out our veterans. So go nominate that veteran for free oil change for the year. So, all right, let's. Well, we got a few messages to get to here. We've got Zach on the video stream with a couple messages. Agree with you, Dan. Lloyd has a ton of talent, but we haven't seen it on the field yet. I would definitely be exploring options in free agency like a Joe Mixon or a Chubb. You know what grinds my gears? I started a new career recently, and now I can't play in the Casper Classic. Gosh darn it. Dang it, Zach. No. Jobs, congrats on the new career, though. So that's the big thing. Don't forget, we only have a few more spots left. So got to get on over to sportstalk1051.com, WAYYradio.com. Sign up right now. Just a few spots left, and at 1 p.m., 10 a.m. is all sold out. We are looking for some more sponsors and definitely some raffle prizes, some raffle donations, because that's where our Backyard Dreams funds come from. So if you would be interested in donating a raffle prize to help out Backyard Dreams, please reach out. What else do we got? We got a few more messages to catch up on. This was from Dave a little bit earlier. Definitely would like to see Jet Williams get called up for the Brewers today. I think it's time to give him a shot to be the everyday starting third baseman. And another texter, this was from Seth. Seth said, with David Hamilton possibly being out for the next few weeks with a hamstring injury, I think the Brewers would be dumb to not call up Jet Williams. Let's see it happen. Brewers again, doubleheader today. We've got Jacob Mizorowski on the mound for game one. He's looking for his 10th win on the season so far, looking maybe for a little bit of a bounce back game two after his loss in his previous start. So, yeah, if you look at the line, it's like, they only gave it one earned run. If you followed along with the game and you get the game, or you were watching the game or whatever, listening to the game, it wasn't Mizorowski's best performance this year, giving up a couple of home runs too. He was off. It's going to happen. It's going to happen to every pitcher. But I think, I kind of said in the first hour, I've got the expectation, and I don't think it's putting a lot on his shoulders or getting my hopes up too high, but I've got the expectation that he's going to have a bounce back game. I think if you're going to be the ace and you're going to be one of the best starting pitchers in Major League Baseball, that should be the expectation that, okay, you have a little bit of a down performance, you bounce back the next game, and you go out there and you have a little bit more of that vintage performance, that dominating performance that we've come to expect. And that's what I fully expect to see from Jacob Mizorowski today. Let's hopefully he does it. Yeah. And he last time played the Cardinals. Cardinals were the one team in the month of May that gave him the only earned run. So maybe there's that extra motivation there too. I don't know, but we'll see. We'll see. What else do we got here? We got a few more texts. I'm trying to catch up on some of the messages here this morning. This is about Giannis. This is from Ben on our Shoe Doctors bullpen line. Ben saying, I am really going to be missing Giannis. That I watched that 30-minute video yesterday,
and got all the feels. What a great role model. And it was a pleasure to watch him suit up for our state basketball team for the last 13 years. Definitely is going to be missed. Did you see the part where he talked about Garnett coming back? I did see that part too. I should bring that. Maybe I'll bring that up before the top of the hour. I'll look up that portion of the conversation here. But I did see him talk about Garnett coming back to like the Timberwolves and how he was welcomed back and such. I honestly believe that Giannis wants to play again for the Bucks at the end of his career. I feel like that would be the perfect bow to end his career. If he could come back to Milwaukee and finish his career. May not be at a high level. I mean, Garnett wasn't playing at an incredibly high level when he went back to the Timberwolves. But I think that would mean a lot to Giannis. And I honestly feel like that's a goal of his, is to somehow find a way back to Milwaukee. And play again for the Bucks to wrap up his career. I truthfully believe that's what he'd like to do. Tell you what, let me find that clip. I'll take a quick break and I'll find that clip here. So, that's the short version of it. All right. So I'll take a quick break. We got RJ Cardinal coming up next hour too. And I'm really curious, really anxious to get his thoughts on the Badgers' new athletic director. So RJ will be joining us at about 8:20 this morning for our Badger chat. Quick break, and we'll be right back to wrap up the second hour after these few words.

0: Got a take on today's topics but can't call in? Then hit us up on Facebook, Twitter, or the text line and let your fingers do the talking.
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6: 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All right, so this is a little portion quick of the Giannis and Jim Paschke sit down. It's over 30 minutes, a little over 36 minutes, but this is a little portion of it from Giannis possibly talking about maybe coming back to Milwaukee at some point. So audio courtesy from, well, Giannis' own YouTube page.
7: I've played only in two teams in my life. I've been here 13 years in the team. Prior to the Bucks, I was there for 4 or 5 years. This is where I raised my family. This is where my kids were born. This is mine. This is my home.

0: This is where I build all my memories. This is where I became who I am today. Some people talk to me in the street and they say, Giannis, like, always do what's best for your family and do what's best for you. You've done so much for the city. And I can remember the time where I was when we won the championship, and I've been waiting for this for 30 years.
1: They will always remember that.
0: Yeah.
1: That will never go away.
0: Yeah.
1: Always be yours.
0: I'm scared.
1: About?
0: I'm scared of change. I'm scared that the grass is not always greener. I'm scared of, like, I have things. People love me here. People respect me here. People allow me to be myself here in the city. And I'm scared that I might never find that ever again. But it's something that I wake up every single day, and the only thing when I take my showers at night, and I think, I'm like, maybe I've waited too long, you know? And I see guys playing deep into the playoffs, and I think, I'm like, okay, maybe if I switch teams and I go somewhere else and have a better opportunity, I can play deep in the playoffs, I can go try to chase another championship, because I really want that. And I'm scared that maybe if I don't take that decision, that when I'm going to be 37, 38 years old, hopefully, and I'm retiring, I'm going to say, why? Like, why you didn't take that risk? You know, and people don't understand. It's a risk.
1: It's a difficult place to be.
0: Yeah.
1: I would say that you could always come home.
0: Yeah. That'd be awesome.
1: You've earned that. You'll always be welcomed here.
0: That'd be awesome. That'd be awesome if I can go and play and maybe come back. Kevin Garnett did the same thing. I saw this clip of him walking into the arena, and they gave him a standing ovation, and people till this day love him. And, you know, some people don't always...
1: They always will.
0: Yeah.
1: You've earned that.
0: Yeah.
1: They won't take that away from you.
2: All right, so that was just again a little bit from that conversation, a wide ranging conversation between Giannis and Jim Paschke and such. And again, if you have like 30 some minutes and you have not watched it to kind of watch it, it's nothing like earth shattering, nothing like big news breaking worthy or anything like that. But it's just I think it's good to hear from the athlete himself, because how many times have we said that, can we just hear from so-and-so instead of, you know, reports, and instead of sources, and instead of rumors or Reddit or Twitter, or what does he mean by unfollowing somebody on Instagram? You know, we play this what if, or what does he mean, or what do they mean sort of thing. And it's kind of rare. It is rare to hear from the source themselves throughout a decision, throughout a move like this. This is a magnifying move from a franchise and from its star player. And so the fact that Giannis sat down for over 30 minutes to talk to, you know, Jim Paschke, who's retired, but again, if you kind of know the history and the relationship, I mean, Giannis loves Jim Paschke and was really close with him and that. So obviously probably wanted to do it with Jim and just have that that comfort level and all that sort of stuff. But to be able to have a guy of Giannis's stature to kind of put it all out there and kind of be open with what's going through his mind, decision process and all that sort of stuff. We clamor as fans. We ask these athletes to be more open, to be more honest, to speak. And how many times did we say throughout this process, we just want Giannis to say something, speak, you know, come out. What do you really want? Tiptoe around it. And there were at times, I'll admit, there were at times during this season, I wish he talked more. I wish he was a little bit more open about everything and just more, it just kind of say what you really want. It went a little bit back and forth. So with this whole thing, you know, with that video clip, I think it was a cool gesture on his part to just sit down and put it all out there. And I do truly believe that he would love to come back to Milwaukee and wrap up his career as a Buck. Maybe play the last couple of years. Probably won't be, you know, a star player. Maybe he could be, maybe he's still playing at a high level when he's 38, 39. Who knows? We don't know. But I think if he was presented with that opportunity, he would love it. That the question would be, would the Bucks do it? Would the Bucks do something similar to what, you know, he referenced Kevin Garnett? Now, you had ownership stuff, and that was kind of a little bit maybe different, and, you know, other issues with that whole thing. But still, I think if presented with that opportunity, Giannis would love to be able to do that. He said this: the city of Milwaukee and the state of Wisconsin, I want them to remember this from me. Don't worry about the basket. Don't worry about the championship. Don't worry about the wins. Don't worry about the losses. I tried to be like them. I believe the city of Milwaukee is blue collar. It's people that work extremely hard every single day. They give all their hard-earned money just to come watch the Milwaukee Bucks, to come and feel something, to come to be a part of us. I hope that I was able to represent them the best that I could. And I was like them. I showed up to work. I did everything. I was willing to do all the dirty work just like them. I hope that bringing a trophy to the city meant something to them, because it meant so much to me. I want you to hear this from my mouth. The city of Milwaukee will always be in my heart. This is my home, and this is a place that I had my kids. My mom is here. My father is here. My brothers played here. It made me the man that I am today. That will never, ever change. No matter where I am, Milwaukee will always be my city, my team, my family. So there I have it. Kind of, I think, a good bow tie and a good wrap up to the Giannis era in Milwaukee. And now we look to the future, and it's a big unknown of what this Bucks team is going to look like, not only for this year, but what this team is going to look like for the coming years. All right. Coming up in about 20 minutes, we're going to talk some Badgers. We'll talk some Badgers with Mr. RJ Cardinal. Really curious, interested to get his insight, his opinion on the new Badgers athletic director. What are his thoughts? What side? It feels like a lot of Badgers fans on one side, they don't like it because they look at his tenure as Nebraska's athletic director. The other side, they like it. He's a Barry Alvarez guy. He's a Wisconsin guy. He played football at Whitewater. So you're bringing in a Wisconsin guy. And maybe there's a small portion in the middle that's kind of, I don't know how to feel. And that's honestly where I'm at this whole thing. So I'm curious to get RJ's thoughts on that. He's going to be joining us in about 20 minutes. We're halftime. We're going to take a quick break. We got some news updates, and we'll kick off the third hour. Continue to send me your Toys and Ford Grind My Gears Tuesday and your I'm Not Saying, But I'm Just Saying. It's best ones we'll read up on the air. But we'll be right back in just a couple minutes.

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1: Well, good morning. Here's what we're learning today. We'll start with an update, and we can tell you that the search for a missing man is over in Eau Claire as police have announced the arrest of a suspect that they had said was on the run, armed and dangerous. 35-year-old Dakota Lease was wanted in multiple jurisdictions on varying charges. The search for the suspect had been stretching on for weeks, though police have not said exactly where he was located. He again has been taken into custody. Meanwhile, in the Trumbull County area, after a hit and run, we have an update with a suspect now in custody following that incident. It happened over the weekend on County Road J in the town of Dodge and left one person hurt. Authorities later found the suspect vehicle and made that arrest. And according to reports, the suspect and victim did know each other. And a heads up, the next time you're traveling locally, if you see something hanging off those signs and you have the...
2: I feel the need for speed.
1: You might want to think twice about that need for speed, as you'll see some additions to area traffic signs. Chippewa County Sheriff Travis Hakes talks about new traffic data collectors that you'll see around. And this comes after complaints to the office from the public about speed near their homes. The traffic data collectors will get information that include the GPS location, a vehicle count, date and time, that sort of thing. And you can find the full release online with your stop at 715newsroom.com. You remember that guy who stuck a feather in his hat and called it macaroni?
3: Somebody once told me the world is macaroni.
1: Turns out it's more than just Yankee Doodle Dandy. It's America's number one comfort food.
4: 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I'm Bree Tennis.
1: You know, Casper had some time off and he came back looking refreshed. 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His gray hair was gone. 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
4: Can use the box kind, and in 15 minutes, you're there.
1: 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I'm Morgan McCarthy.
5: Typical July heat and humidity settle in across the area today as afternoon highs make a run towards that 90 degree mark here in the Chippewa Valley. We are going to have partly to mostly sunny skies with a stray pop-up rain shower not being ruled out. Meanwhile, later tonight, that's where we are going to have better chances of a few showers and thunderstorms, partly to mostly cloudy, 69. Those chances of showers and storms take us into tomorrow, 85. On 13 First Alert, meteorologist Derek Dahlman.
0: Whether it's a kickoff under the lights or a sunrise on the water, Wisconsin lives for the moment. 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

Here we go. The third hour kicking off right now on this Tuesday morning of July 7th. Thanks for hanging out with us and, well, making us a part of your starts. 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Video stream up and rolling on YouTube this morning. Coming up in about, I don't know what I was going to say there with what the, 15 minutes or so, we'll catch up with RJ Cardinal. Curious to get, anxious to get his thoughts on the new Badgers athletic director. So we'll chat with RJ about that. It is a Toys and Four to Grind My Gears Tuesday. So what is grinding your gears? Send them on over. Make it appropriate so we can read it up on the air. Plus, your best, I'm not saying, but I'm just saying. I'm not saying blank, but I'm just saying blank. What you got, okay? Text those on that Shoe Doctor's bullpen line at 715-830-1912. Or again, you can chime in on the Section 105 chat room. So we got Brewers doubleheader today. So it's a day full of baseball, Brewers baseball, and you can catch both those games right here on 105.1 FM and 790 AM. We've got first game slated to start at 1:15. And Jacob Mizorowski is going to be on the mound for the Brew Crew for game one of the series. Coverage will begin 35 minutes prior. So be about, what, 12:40? It'll kick on the FM dial. So Brewers with that comeback win last night, a 4-3 win, kind of a little fun nugget here. With that win, they are now at 500 for their overall National League record for the first time since 1998, the first year that they changed leagues. The Brewers are back to 500 as a National League franchise. Think about that. Like, we knew, a lot of us experienced it. Brewers were not a great franchise in my youth, in the early years, but they've won a lot of games in the last few years. The fact that they finally got back to 500 maybe just kind of tells you it was pretty bad for a long time. I that kind of put it in perspective for me, just how not great it was. I mean, 98, they were 74-88, 74-87, 73-89, 68-94. That 2002 season, 56-106, 68-94, 67-94. 2005, they finished 500. 75-87, 83-79, 2007, they finally, it was kind of not, and maybe kind of turned the corner there a little bit. 83-79, 2008, 90-72, the CC Sabathia year, 80-82, 77-85, Ken Maka, 2011, 99-66, 83-79, 74-88, 82-80, 68-94, that 2015 season. We're okay. So 2015 and then 2016, 73-89. Every year from 2017 till now, except for the COVID year, the Brewers have had a winning record. 86-76, 96-67, 89-73, 29-31. They did make the postseason that year, but 95-67, 86-76, 92-70, 93-69, 97-65, and currently 56-33. I feel comfortable in saying that I think the Brewers will finish this year with a winning National League record from a historical standpoint. That's, I feel like they're going to be on that path. So, but man, that kind of puts in perspective that it took that long to get back to 500, even though they've been putting together some winning records back-to-back seasons. Just, yeah,
Brewers, so the Brewers have won for the 43rd time in 63 games with the win from last night. This is going back to April 26th. Their 43rd win in 63 games. It is the best record in Major League Baseball over that span. This is a team that's getting it done, and yet, I think if you asked a lot of Brewers fans, trade deadline, do you want to make moves? There's three things that I think a lot of Brewers fans would love to see an addition, an improvement from. Add another bat, add another bullpen arm, and now because of the, well, injury to Brandon Woodruff, maybe another veteran starting pitcher. Yeah, they continue to rack up these wins. They continue to get it done. We'll see right now if the Brewers, with a doubleheader today, if they can increase that lead within a division over, I know the Cubbies are in there too, but really kind of push the Cardinals further down. Brewers currently 8.5 above the Cardinals. Cardinals are in third place. The Cubs, 6.5 back. They're going to begin a series, the Cubs are, against the Baltimore Orioles today. So, you think the Cubs should be able to take care of that series, but who knows? But, I mean, Brewers really have a heck of an opportunity here to really kind of plummet the Cardinals down into the National League Central standings, at least the National League Central standings, because if we look at it from a wild card standings, Cardinals are just half game up. But lo and behold, the Miami Marlins have entered the conversation. They are holding on to that third wild card spot. If we look at the standings right now, a lot of baseball to be played, but Miami sneaking up there, man. I mean, you look at it, that NL East is turning into a division race. It looked like the Braves for the longest time were going to run away with that thing, and now the Phillies are just 3 back, and the Marlins are 4 back from the Braves. I honestly feel, man, I don't know. We're getting a little bit ahead of ourselves. I understand this, but it's kind of a fun conversation to have. You're looking at the National League here. Brewers have the second best record in the National League behind the Dodgers. Dodgers are expected to be at 60 wins. Brewers have the second best record in all of Major League Baseball. If this continues down this path, how do you not give Pat Murphy another Manager of the Year flipping award? Although I feel like it's going to go to whoever wins the NL East. If it's the Braves, I feel like it's going to be them. If it's the Phillies, Don Mattingly for turning around the franchise this year. Marlins, because it's the Marlins. I almost feel like whoever wins the East is going to get it. But maybe Don Mattingly for turning around the franchise this year. Marlins, because it's the Marlins. I almost feel like whoever wins the East is going to get it. But maybe

run differential. That is your Milwaukee Brewers. Insane. All right, tell you what, let's take a quick break. We're going to switch gears here for a little bit, and we're going to get back to talking some Badgers. Mr. RJ Cardinal is going to join us. Let's talk some new athletic director with him, shall we? Let's do it up. We'll take a quick break and be back with more after these few words.

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0: 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Let's talk some Badgers. I've been anxious, curious to talk to our guy, Mr. RJ Cardinal, and to get his thoughts on the new athletic director for the Wisconsin Badgers. First off, good morning, RJ. How you doing?
1: Morning. Doing good. How are you?
0: You know, not bad, man. Not bad. Living a dream, you know. Yeah, same as always. So,
1: we can ask, right?
0: Exactly. Yeah. So, all right, let's just go right to it. Your Sean Eichhorst is the new athletic director for the Wisconsin Badgers. Whitewater grad, played football there, worked under Barry Alvarez, had stops for a hot minute at Miami, Nebraska recently, was with Texas. Your first reaction, your first thought when you heard it was Sean getting the athletic director spot?
1: It was kind of along the lines of this just seemed like a normal, everyday Wisconsin hire. Mm-hmm. It wasn't unexpected. It wasn't expected. It was just one of those, I guess. He knows the athletic department. He's been here before. He knows the state itself well. It wasn't really a reaction that was like, wow, home run hire, and it wasn't a reaction of you hate this. Mm-hmm. So just kind of right down the middle of a hire that, is, I guess, somewhat expected for the Wisconsin Athletic Department.
0: So, you know, not the flashy hire and such. And I've seen, you know, some Nebraska fans kind of having some fun with this because he was the athletic director at Nebraska, fired Bo Pelini and such. And I think that's where maybe some Wisconsin fans are a little concerned with the hire. Is that a legit concern, or are your thoughts kind of like that was, 10 years ago or such, and college football has changed quite a bit, and maybe you kind of look at, okay, he's coming from Texas, which, you know, from all accounts has been doing a pretty good job in the NIL department, and maybe you're looking at it from a glass half full approach that way.
1: I'm looking at more the Bo Pelini thing was a blip in the radar. I think he was under pressure there to have the football program do better. And I probably made a firing based on donors saying this guy's got to go, and then had to do a panic hire when nobody really wanted the job. Mm-hmm. And I think more so, I think Nebraska found out where they are in the pecking order rather than an AD making a very rash decision and more along the lines being told what to do. Because he was doing a great amount of fundraising for the new basketball arena they built while he was there. While he was at Miami, he hired Jim Larrañaga to take over the basketball program, which kind of vaulted them into some of the best basketball they've been playing as a program ever. Wasn't around long enough to make a football hire there. I think overall, and especially at Texas, they kind of heralded him for being a fundraiser kind of guy. And right now Wisconsin needs a lot of that. I mean, when you have to go to the government to ask for taxes to be put in across the state to help debt relief within the athletic department, something's got to be a little wrong there. So we'll see how he does as he reaches out to some of the major donors here at UW, and how he can reestablish a line of communication that people feel wasn't there under McIntosh.
0: Now, correct me with your timeline. Was he the deputy AD at Wisconsin while you were still there with the football team, or was that, did your times not intertwine?
1: They overlapped because he left in 11, something like that. But yeah, so I was there for the period of time where he was initially hired up until I had graduated. So I have met him, not in any like official capacity outside of him being down on the sidelines at practice and just saying hi to people and things like that. So can't really say one way or another that I know him and he's a good guy, but everybody seems to like him, he was nice to everyone around him. It wasn't like a guy who just looked at managers or support staff and kind of brushed them off and wasn't there for them. But it seems, like I said, this is a Wisconsin hire, but at least it's somebody with some experience.
0: Mm-hmm. So would you say, outside of fundraising and all that, is priority number one trying to fix this program? And what does this hire say for maybe Luke Fickell, or does that not change what's at stake for Luke Fickell this year?
1: I don't think it changes what's at stake for Luke Fickell. One way or another, he's got to win. And by winning, you get to keep your job. I think whoever, if anybody else would have been hired, it would be the same scenario. If you're not winning, you're not really pulling your weight in terms of the contract you have that you're pulling in. And, you know, you're really the generator that is going to get this athletics program back to bringing in money. Even though, like, some of the other sports are winning, people aren't throwing money at those sports like they would football. Enrollment and applications don't go up just because hockey, men's and women's hockey, volleyball, and basketball win. It's all driven by football. So, like, this university is very dependent on the football program. So it's about getting that right. Right now, it's not like you're going to make a firing before the season starts here and hire somebody new. But I'm pretty sure one of these first discussions with people at the athletic department he's going to have, and it is with Fickell. And I don't think Fickell doesn't know what the expectations are going to be. But, I mean, you gotta make a bowl game here and work on getting this program back on track in order to help out the athletic department. So, yeah, it's I don't think that changes at all. But, keep everything else status quo, because most of the non-revenue sports appear to be on the right track.
0: Do you think there was anything to it that, okay, he's a Barry Alvarez guy, worked under Barry Alvarez, or was that just a happy circumstance with everything?
1: I mean, you'd like to say there's nothing to that and it's a happy circumstance, but there's got to be something here where, you know, people thought Barry was on the outs of pulling the strings and all that, but it still does seem like it's a Barry Alvarez hire here. So I'd say that probably had a lot to do with it, because you don't hire a search firm and create the whole search committee. Glad they only paid $150,000 to the search firm. That's like just a small drop in the bucket. Mm-hmm. I think you did your due diligence there to make the search firm and the committee feel like they had some input, but I mean, this just feels like they already knew what they wanted, had to put up a show, to be able to take the mandatory, state waiting period before they hire somebody.
0: Mm-hmm. So when you looking now that we, you know, this is a few days old and such, and I know Sean's, you know, talked to the media and in that, I mean, what would you say to Badgers fans right now who are maybe a little bit on the fence or disappointed in the hiring because it wasn't a flashy hire, or wasn't a name that was initially rumored to be out there? What would you tell Badgers fans?
1: Well, I think as a Wisconsin way, I don't think we were ever, flashy hires usually don't work out here.
0: Yeah.
1: We're looking at one right now in the football, right? Yeah. But I think it's something that can be said where we have an athletics director now who I think has enough connections throughout this state that he can at least get support back on board for the athletic department. And with that comes more money. And with that, now in this day and age, NIL dollars in the way it's properly supposed to be done, not the way it's supposed to be done, can start fielding hopefully more competitive teams as we move forward here, especially in football. And like I said, those go hand in hand. When football is doing good, the money is going to be coming in. So I think this was a hire to stabilize the athletic department in terms of solely bringing in dollars to earn the trust back of the people that McIntosh kind of turned away from. So, yeah, you don't want to say it's a good old boys network, but it kind of is.
0: Yeah, yeah. And, you know, I don't think anybody maybe kind of thought this for McIntosh, but maybe this seems like, all right, this is like the final spot in Eichhorst's career too. Like there's no, you know, going to another program or something. You know what I mean? Like, I don't think a lot of people thought McIntosh would leave Wisconsin this early in his tenure, but
1: yeah,
0: it seems like this is maybe almost Sean Eichhorst's dream job at this point.
1: Yeah, he kind of did allude to that in some of the videos that they put out and things like that when it talked about coming home. You could see him get a little teary eyed, and he did say this is a destination for him. So hopefully, like you said, that means this is his last stop and he'll enjoy a good tenure as an athletic director and retire as Wisconsin's athletic director and just, you know, end his career here.
0: Yeah. I know it's a few days old, but I mean, got to throw it out there. It's something new. We're going to see some Culver's badges on some Badger jerseys there, RJ. I mean, I can't think of, I mean, that's probably one of the few, if there was people, I know some fans don't like it, you know, they don't like sponsor logos on jerseys and stuff, but I mean, come on, when it's Culver's, I mean, that's, that at least fits. I mean, you could add Quick Trip on there too, but what does a sponsorship like that help do? Is this something to help generate more money to the NIL fund, or, you know, what would you say to fans that saying, oh, come on, why do we got to add a sponsor logo on jerseys now?
1: Yeah. I'm not exactly sure if that goes into NIL or just goes right to, athletics. I've been trying to look to see where any figures are, but it doesn't say really what it's for. And I guess in this day and age, the more ambiguous it is, the more athletics can use that to pay players. Mm-hmm. So as long as it's not in official writing, we'll see what happens there. But yeah, it's one of those where it's about time. Especially the way things are going and the revenue streams you have to start tapping into, especially when the donor dollars aren't there as where they have been in the past. So yeah, we have ad patches now. I'm not sure how much the deal is for, but, it's on, football, men's basketball, men's hockey. Hopefully, you know, that can spread throughout the athletic department and get on other jerseys too. It seems odd that you also didn't include women's hockey and volleyball in there, but it's a good first step into a new revenue stream that wasn't happening before. We'll see if, who knows, maybe we'll start seeing advertising past the Culver's on the court at the Kohl Center. Don't know if that'll end up turning into more stuff on the turf at Camp Randall, or things like that. But like I said, dipping the toe in a new revenue stream.
0: Mm-hmm. I know we're getting set for, you know, football season upcoming, and which means we've seen some early season predictions already. And depending on which predictions you're looking at for what websites and such, it's still not favorable to Wisconsin. Do you still believe with the new athletic director in place too, that, you know, Fickell at bare minimum has to go to a bowl game to maybe keep his job for the following year? Or do you think that's not even enough anymore because it's a new athletic director?
1: I would say 6-6 and a bowl game isn't the way to go. Go seven or eight wins and a bowl game might get you another year, solely because of that recruiting class that you have coming in. That's one of the top ones. And we've seen an influx of cash now into the program this year that brought in a good transfer portal class. Now we know, I mean, just because of a team's brand new, I mean, hopefully you'd think that brand new team could get 3 to 4 more wins than they did the year before, but there's no guarantees like that anymore. We've seen, teams be built and ultimately fail across college football. We've also seen things like Indiana, where they threw money at it and it finally worked for them, making 2 playoff appearances and are national champions now. So, I think if there shows at least an improvement in the win column and then an improvement on play on field, you'll be able to judge moving forward that there have been improvements, and crazy how money helps solve problems. This season will be the big turning point for this athletic department.
0: He's RJ Cardinal, our Badger guy down in Madison. Dude, appreciate the time as always. And we're getting closer to football. When does camp, like beginning of August, end of July? What's that typical timeline again?
1: Pretty sure it's the beginning of August this year because we don't play until September 6th. So when you get that usually week 0 game, you'll start at the end of July. But they get an extra week before they got to report down to Camp Randall this year.
0: All right. Well, hey, we appreciate the time, buddy. Enjoy the rest of the week, and we'll catch up with you again soon, okay?
1: Sounds good. We will talk to you later.
0: You got it. There you go. RJ Cardinal joining us here this morning. Hey, we've got really quick potential breaking Brewers news, rumors. There's reports out there on social media, Luis Lara getting called up for the Brewers. That's one of the reports was just dropped about 20 minutes ago. So let's hit that up. We'll take a quick break and talk some more Brewers coming up after these few words.

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How about potentially $2.99 Tombstone frozen pizzas? Heck yeah, man, that is a heck of a deal. $2.99 Doritos? Oh man, my kid would be in heaven if that was what he could eat every single day. So, and don't forget, when you shop at our good friends at Hy-Vee, you can also save some money at the gas pump with their fuel savers. So, as always, make sure you're following their Facebook page for the latest latest sales and great deals all happening at Hy-Vee in Eau Claire. All right, so there is a report out there. Now, I haven't seen it officially from any of the Brewers reporters, but this comes from Daniel Alvarez Montaz, director and writer for L Extra Base. He had posted just literally like 20, 25 minutes ago that the Brewers are calling up Luis Lara. Again, haven't seen it from a Brewers specific writer so far. I'm talking like our guy Hunter or Adam McCulvey or Todd Rosiak or anything like that. But all right, so what does that mean? Whose job's in trouble, right? I mean, that's kind of where my mind went. Garrett Mitchell is hitting the ball incredibly well. Is it Sal Frelick? Sal Frelick's been better. I wonder if this is, with the doubleheader today, is it just for today's series? I wonder if it's just for that. Or, if it is for the long term, for the rest of the regular season, I think this maybe doesn't bode well for one Sal Frelick. So, as a reminder, Major League Baseball teams are allowed to add a 27th man to their active roster for scheduled doubleheaders. This rule lets clubs temporarily promote an extra player from the minors, provided they are already on the team's 40-man roster, which they will have to do for Lara. Now, that may mean that, okay, you put Hamilton on the injured list. So maybe it's for just that, if this is all on the up and up. But it's interesting, because currently right now the Brewers, if we go to Brewers.com and look at who are on the 40-man roster, let's bring it up here from a position player standpoint. You've got Contreras, Jefferson Quiro, Gary Sanchez, Jake Bowers, David Hamilton, Joey Ortiz, Cooper Pratt, Bryce Ring, Andrew Vaughn, Badu, Cheerio, Frelick. Oh, so Luis Lara is on there. Brandon Lockridge, Garrett Mitchell, Blake Perkins. Is that okay? Brewers.com actually has him listed on the 40-man roster. So, But I would imagine for the other spot, Hamilton probably on the. Yeah, because he's not on the active. Yeah, he's not on the active. I think they kind of maybe mixed that one up. He'd have to be on the active roster then. So, okay. Something to monitor. Maybe we'll get something more before we wrap up at 10. But, yeah, according to reports, Luis Lara getting called up for the Brewers. How are you feeling about that? It's interesting. Again, I wonder if it's just for potentially today with that extra 27 man. But because, again, Garrett Mitchell, I mean, last night, again, a couple hits for him. If we're looking at, it's between Mitchell or Sal Frelick, unless there is a mystery injury again that we don't know.
But you look at Sal Frelick, my guy, Summer of Sal. Last 21 ABs, he's hitting 286. His last 15 games, heck, his last 30 games. His last 30 games, Sal Frelick is hitting 301. Garrett Mitchell, his last 30 games, is hitting 330. Last 26 at-bats, 462. And Garrett Mitchell's also displaying some of the power. I can't see them sitting him. Frelick, yes, his average is up. He's making some great, great defensive plays so far. But, That's interesting, because if you bring up Laura, you're playing him. We shall see if it is on the up and up. Maybe some more moves. Because I feel like if you're going to put Hamilton on the injury list, who's your other infielder that, I mean, from the left side? Because you are one injury away. If Hamilton is going to miss some time. Because Jet Williams got to be on the 40-man, right? Jet Williams is not on the 40-man. Okay, so Jet Williams is not on the 40-man. That one's a little interesting. So you'd have to put somebody on the... You'd have to clear a spot for that 40-man. But, okay, anyways, where I was going with this, if Hamilton's on the injured list, you don't have a backup infielder that's not a first baseman, because it's Cooper Pratt, Joey Ortiz, Bryce Terang. You're an injury away from being, unless they try Sal as the backup third baseman again, or Andrew Vaughn getting some more reps at third base. More to come. All right, let's take a quick break. As we start to wrap up the third hour, we'll be right back after these quick words.

0: Got a take on today's topic but can't call in? Then hit us up on Facebook, Twitter, or the text line and let your fingers do the talking.
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Coming up next Thursday, July 16th, it's another Tailgate Thursday at the Eau Claire Express game. And we're going to go big because it's the pregame to 40, man. Pregame to 40 for me. I'll turn 40 the next day. Oh, give me some tips for all of you who have turned 40. What's it like? The closer it gets, I'm getting a little nervous, okay? I'm getting a little nervous. So if you got any tips, advice, say knock it off. Just give me a little pep talk here, all right? Or you could also just come and hang out with us. We're going to tailgate kind of over by, it sounds like, the Hank Aaron statue and such. So we'll have some games going on, some samples going on. Get your tickets to the game, and let's hang out. And let's make, you know what, let's make Carson Park loud that night. All right, let's get it loud. Loud and rocking. So, you know, people from the west side of Eau Claire can hear it in their neighborhoods. All right, let's get it loud and rocking. So get your express tickets for next Thursday, July 16th, for our next Tailgate Thursday event. It's the pregame to 40. Pregame to 40 tailgate event. I think we're going to start around 4 o'clock for some tailgating fun. So looking forward to it coming up next Thursday. Just a few minutes left to the top of the hour. So final call as we enter the final hour coming up here. What's your Toys and Ford Grind My Gears Tuesday? What you got? Hit me up. Text it on over to that Shoe Doctor's bullpen line. 715-830-1912. What is your Grind My Gears? How about your, I'm not saying, but I'm just saying. I got another one. I'm not saying Sal Frelick's going to betray or anything like that, but I'm just saying I'm nervous with the report that Luis Lara is getting called up, that my guy, Sal Frelick, might be getting some limited playing time here. Maybe, again, it's just for the what? Maybe it's just because it's the doubleheader. Maybe, but I'm nervous. I'm really nervous. We'll kind of see how this all plays out, but if you got any more, send them on over. I'm not saying, but I'm just saying. Okay? If you got any final thoughts, one more final goodbye to Giannis. You know, we never did this, so let's maybe do this in the final hour. If you had to give Giannis a message. So Giannis did a 30-plus minute video, kind of a goodbye. It's a very good Midwestern goodbye. It takes forever. You have any parting words for Giannis? Now that we're doing one final goodbye? Any parting words that you would like to share? Because he's probably listening to the program right now. So if you say it, he'll hear it. What I would say, you know, what's some of your lasting memories in that? I mean, it'd be hard not to say championship and just making, I'd say just in general, making Bucks basketball relevant. Some would say saving Bucks basketball in the state of Wisconsin, championships, MVPs and that. For me, it's just making it relevant. And making it, I just think in a world, in a sports world, you know, 2026, with a lot of the athletes and their personality and such, I just, it's a breath of fresh air, in my opinion, to see somebody like Giannis, who I think is, and I don't know him personally, but I think is down to earth, sincere in a lot of the things that he says and a lot of the things that he does. So I don't know. G-Man, it's about time we got a 6-2 victory prediction from you. G-Man saying Brewers are going to win two games and the score will be 6-2 today. Yes, sir. 6-2 in both games there, G-Man? With the doubleheader? Got to be, right? 6-2 in both games. All right. So, shot clock's going to cut me off in a minute. So, again, hit me up with your Toys for Ford Grind My Gears Tuesdays and your I'm Not Saying, I'm Just Saying. We'll talk some more Brewers as we get set for this doubleheader, but maybe we'll see a new Brewer being suited up today if these reports are true with Lara being activated or promoted, I should say, to the big league club.
I mean, he's putting up great numbers at AAA. It was bound to happen. I mean, he's what, 321, 9 home runs, a 902 OPS, 24 stolen bases? Yeah. Those are some sick numbers, and those are numbers that if you're putting up at AAA, it is really hard for the team to not promote you at some point. It's just kind of have a logjam now at outfield. All right. We got news updates, and then we'll kick off the final hour, the happy hour, coming up here in just a few minutes. So stick around. We'll be back after these quick words.

0: 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From the 715 Newsroom, it's your news done differently with Morgan McCarthy.
1: Well, good morning. Here's what we're learning today. We'll start with an update, and we can tell you that the search for a missing man is over in Eau Claire as police have announced the arrest of a suspect that they had said was on the run, armed, and dangerous. 35-year-old Dakota Lease was wanted in multiple jurisdictions on varying charges. The search for the suspect had been stretching on for weeks, though police have not said exactly where he was located. He again has been taken into custody. Meanwhile, in the Trumbull County area, after a hit and run, we have an update with a suspect now in custody following that incident. It happened over the weekend on County Road J in the town of Dodge and left one person hurt. Authorities later found the suspect vehicle and made that arrest. And according to reports, the suspect and victim did know each other. And a heads up, the next time you're traveling locally, if you see something hanging off those signs and you have the...
2: I feel the need for speed.
1: You might want to think twice about that need for speed, as you'll see some additions to area traffic signs. Chippewa County Sheriff Travis Hakes talks about new traffic data collectors that you'll see around. And this comes after complaints to the office from the public about speed near their homes. The traffic data collectors will get information that include the GPS location, a vehicle count, date and time, that sort of thing. And you can find the full release online with your stop at 715newsroom.com. You remember that guy who stuck a feather in his hat and called it macaroni?
3: Somebody once told me the world is macaroni.
1: Turns out it's more than just Yankee Doodle Dandy. It's America's number one comfort food.
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1: 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His gray hair was gone. 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
5: More summer weather on tap for our Tuesday as high temperatures make a run towards that 90-degree mark this afternoon. We are going to have partly to mostly sunny skies with a stray rain shower not being ruled out. As for tonight, partly to mostly cloudy, a better chance of scattered showers and storms will cool off to a low of 69. Those shower and storm chances will take us through tomorrow mostly cloudy and a high in the mid-80s. On 13 First Alert, meteorologist Derek Dahlman.
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0: Warning, the following hour may cause uncontrollable laughter, bold sports takes, and the sudden urge to yell at your radio. You've officially entered happy hour on the Dan Casper Show, where stats are optional, opinions are strong, and Dan might be running on caffeine or something stronger. It's the final hour. Loosen the tie, unbuckle the brain, and let's get weird.

All right, final hour, happy hour on this Tuesday morning. Thanks for hanging out with us, participating, tuning in, whatever you want to call her. Bucks just tweeted, welcome home, Tyler Hero. All right, Bucks said, do you want the Bucks to keep Tyler Hero, or do you want them to try to ship him off and get some picks? I think if you're not going to commit to him long term, you got to ship him. You got to try. I wouldn't be surprised if they open up the season with him, but maybe he's like a trade deadline type of deal. Because if you're not going to commit to him long term, because he's going to be a free agent after this year, you got to move on from him if you're going to be able to fetch some picks from him. So I think, if anything, we may see Tyler Hero get traded during the season, like towards the trade deadline. You open up the season, you sell some tickets because he's a hometown kid, suiting up in a Bucks uniform. You make some moolah there. You sell some jerseys. You sell some swag. Season's not going the greatest. So you go and I think you open up the season with Tyler Hero and then maybe potentially trade him by the trade deadline. Again, if you don't commit. We've got Tim in the Cooley region with a Toys and Ford Grind My Gears Tuesday. It is a Grind My Gears Tuesday, so what's grinding your gears, peeps? Tim coming in saying, Grind My Gears is continuing to use Yelich at DH when he is in a big-time slump. We need more production from the DH position. If the only thing you have to do is hit and not play the field, you should be better than a .215 batting average. Yeah, he's in a big-time slump right now. You look at his last 30 games, and Yelich is hitting just .215 and slugging .306, and it gets worse if you break it down. His last 55 at-bats, just a .127. His last seven games has a homer, but .042. Not to be a conspiracy person, but if this Laura call-up is legit, could it be like Yelich is on the injured list and then Bauer's kind of moves into, or Vaughn moves into the DH role and then you bring in a Laura? I don't know. I'm trying to rack my brain on this Laura call-up. I mean, numbers wise, he 100% deserves to be called up. And I am probably coming from the side of, I'm a big Sal Frelick fan, so I want to see him in the lineup, but I mean, numbers don't lie. You got a guy batting over .300. He's already got 24 stolen bases. He's got 9 dingers and such. You got to call this guy up. I'm just curious, where's he fit? And again, maybe over exaggerating here, it could just be the extra man for the doubleheader. But I still feel they need to make a move for an infielder, because if David Hamilton is going to go on the injured list, well, shouldn't you call up Jed Williams? That feels like the obvious one. At least to me it does. Now, Jed Williams, I'm trying to find some breakdowns here. He finished the month of June just hitting .205. But so far in July, he is hitting .421 in 5 games. No dingers. .526 slugging. I don't know. I'm a little perplexed at this. We'll see how it... Again, nothing official from the Brewers or even like a Brewers reporter that I have seen about this Laura call-up, but it's out there. It's definitely out there. So a few of you saying trade Hero for picks.
We've got Matt says, agree. I think they open up the season with Tyler Hero, but he is gone by the trade deadline with the Brewers capitalizing on his play this year. You know, there's two parts to this. Tyler Hero could be like the main guy. He puts up some great numbers in his final year of his contract. Maybe improves his stock in the trade market and you get more in return. The other side of this is it is a risk because what if he gets hurt? Right? I mean, what if he gets hurt? Then you kind of potentially lose out on what you could get in return. So I still say they're going to open up with him. Sell some tickets, run with the hometown kid, sell some swag, and they're going to trade him by the deadline. If you're not going to commit to him long term, you got to trade him and move on from him at some point. Just maybe don't buy the jerseys yet, peeps. That's what I would. If my kid comes to me and says he wants a Tyler Hero Buck jersey, I might try to say, nah, nah, nah. Let's wait a little bit. Let's pump the brakes. We're not going to full throttle that one. We're going to pump the brakes there a little bit. That's just me though. So, we've got a few more texts. This is from John. John says, I really hope the Brewers do call up Jet Williams, because they need another left side infielder. And it's time just to give Jet Williams a shot to win the third base job on a permanent basis. Nick, with the text, saying, I'm curious where Lara fits in this rotation with the outfielders. Mitchell has been hot. Frelick has been better as of late. And nobody's a better defender in right field than Sal Frelick. So wonder if this is just the extra man. It very well could be. Because I just... Let's see. Okay. I just saw McCulvey tweeted, but it wasn't anything about that. So we'll... I'll keep you posted if anything does happen in the next 50 minutes or so before we're done, but still nothing really official yet from the, for the, because if you bring up Lara, you're playing him. He's not coming to be the extra man sitting on the bench. You're playing him. You have to play him. But I wonder if it's like Jefferson Kiro earlier on in the season when they had, you know, they brought him up for just a couple games. Could very well be that same situation. I think it just gets heightened because Luis Lara has the long-term contract now. If Luis Lara didn't have the long-term contract, it's probably not maybe kind of like we're probably not trying to figure out how does this work? How does this play out? The fact that he has that long-term contract, the fact that we know the Brewers are investing in him long-term, you look at that call-up and it's like, is he staying there then? Is this the call-up and then he stays? And if he stays, whose job is he taking? All right, let's take a quick break. We'll talk some more Brewers, though. Send me your grind my gears and your I'm not saying, but I'm just saying. And whatever the heck else is on your mind. Giannis, Brewers, getting closer to Packers training camp, Badgers athletic director, all that stuff. We'll take a quick break. Be right back after these few words.

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Casey, just joining us. There are reports out there that Luis Lara is being called up to the Brewers. Okay, McCalvey just retweeted it, so I got to imagine that there's a little something there. So, Luis Lara being called up for the Brewers. Remember, he signed that 7-year, $31 million extension with the Brewers last month. Another example of a young prospect getting a long-term deal. Again, I'm curious to see how this all fits.

numbers wise, Laura, you have to promote him. I mean, this season in AAA, he's hitting .321. He's got an OPS of a .902, 9 home runs, on base .432, 24 stolen bases. You have to. You have to promote him with those numbers. It's just the question is, where does he fit? Garrett Mitchell is playing really well. Sal Frelick has been hitting better. So where does it all fit? Where does it all go? Maybe it's just because it's a doubleheader, so that's the extra 27th man. Could be something as simple as that. We'll have to wait and see what maybe a corresponding move is, but I still feel they need to go out there and call up maybe a Jet Williams or another infielder. If David Hamilton truly is going to be on the injury list, which it sounded like from Pat Murphy yesterday with that hamstring injury, you need another infielder. You need to do that. I know he's not a Brewer anymore, but Will Salmon, who used to cover the Brewers, and we've had on a program many times now, works for The Athletic, covers the Mets. He has a good piece up about Freddie Peralta, what I'm hearing and seeing on the Mets, Freddie Peralta, a key trade candidate. Apparently, Freddie, for the first time, called his own pitches. Said after a poor outing last week amid a subpar season, New York Mets starter Freddie Peralta, one of the market's biggest trade candidates, decided to make a notable change. Peralta determined he would go into his start Monday night against the Braves with the intention of calling some of his own pitches using PitchCom for the first time this season. Sometimes as a pitcher, I like to follow my instincts, he said. After the Mets 7-6 win in 10 innings, situations in the game don't allow us or give us enough time to think or decide on one pitch or the other. So I had it there just in case, in any situation, if I had the trust in one pitch. On the surface, Peralta's start Monday seemed forgettable because it was another short outing in a season containing too many of them. He allowed 3 runs, 6 hits, 1 walk, 6 strikeouts while throwing 2 wild pitches and hitting 1 batter in just over 4 2/3. A deeper dive, however, suggests Peralta inched closer to getting right. That's vital for him, the Mets, and whichever team ends up acquiring him before the August 3rd trade deadline. Here's how I'm going to bring it back to a Brewers thing. We've talked a lot about the pitching lab. Chris Hook deserves a ton of credit. And we've talked about the pitchers that have left the Brewers. And seeing kind of how their careers have gone since then, whether it was Devin Williams and going to a bigger market, did that affect him? Is what's affecting Freddie Peralta right now? You know, Corbin Burns, I think a lot of it is right now he's just dealing with injuries and such. I want to throw another nomination, if you will, into this. While I think a lot of that credit is because of how the Brewers develop pitchers, and Chris Hook and Henderson in that pitching lab. What about the catchers? I mean, you look at it from the Brewers in the last couple of years too, especially last few years, they have a pretty good one. And you look at the success of this pitching staff for the last couple of years and the amount of youth and inexperience and all the different guys to have come through it. You look at Contreras. Even before Contreras, you had, you know, Lucroy and such. But I think that's one thing that gets overlooked at times is how is the catcher handling that pitching staff? You just heard it. Freddie Peralta called pitches for the first time in his career. He didn't have to worry about that with Contreras. You know, these pitchers, and we heard it earlier in the season too, like Mizorowski and some of those guys talking about what it means to them to have a guy like Contreras behind the dish, the trust that they have in him. And that's, I don't want to take away anything about Chris Hook, the pitching lab, because they deserve all the credit in the world. I just think that there is maybe some leftover credit or some, you know, credit that's not
getting pushed towards Contreras a little bit more and what the catchers do. Heck, if you want to throw Gary Sanchez in there too, throw Gary Sanchez in there. But I think that's a part that maybe the Brewers don't get enough credit for, because they kind of look at, okay, we ask a lot from our pitchers. We go through, we throw a lot of young guys out there and such. We need to make sure that we have catchers that can, well, handle that too. And we want to have that other coach out there, that other guy that can call pitches, that can handle his pitching staff. And I think that's an underrated aspect of this team, and the underrated success from the pitchers as a whole is, who's the guy behind home plate? Who's the guy behind the dish? So I think you got to tip your cap. You got to tip your cap to Contreras and the catching department, because they do a ton for those guys. It can't be the easiest thing, too, for those catchers to work with so many younger pitchers, inexperienced pitchers. Look at this year, for crying out loud. Okay, you got Miz in his second year. Then you throw in a newcomer in Kyle Harrison, Shane Drouin, Brandon Sproat, Logan Henderson's like second year. They've thrown in some openers and doing all this different stuff. And you got Contreras and Sanchez just doing their thing back there. It's an underrated aspect that doesn't get enough credit, is the job that those guys are doing with this pitching staff. So we throw out the question of like, okay, what happens to these pitchers when they leave Milwaukee? Why do they go downhill? Why do things kind of turn south? Is it because they leave Chris Hook in that pitching system? Yeah, that's probably part of it. Is it injuries? Is it bigger market? Yeah, that's probably part of it. But don't discredit the value of having a good catcher behind a dish, helping out these pitchers, managing these pitching staff, and, you know, calling the game too. I think that's part of it that gets overlooked. Shout out to catchers. If you got a good one, keep them around, man. Brewers have a good one right now, but I don't think they're going to keep them long term, because they got one, another one, Jefferson Kiro, who they really like. What is Contreras? Let me just, out of curiosity, this is my kid's favorite baseball player, so this is going to break his heart whenever the Brewers do decide to move on from him. His contract is, oh yeah, he has that club option for 2027 at $14.5 million. And then 2028, he's an unrestricted free agent. Oh gosh, it's coming sooner than I thought. Oh man. All right. Dude's such a good player. Gosh, he's such a great player. Wow. Okay, we got to take a quick break as we are halfway through the final hour right now. So last call for any Toys and Four to Grind My Gears Tuesdays and any more, I'm not saying, but I'm just saying. What you got? All right, send them on over. We'll take a quick break and we'll be back in just a few minutes.

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8: It's fair time. 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Northern Wisconsin State Fair in Chippewa Falls is filling up. Down in the livestock end, judging starts this morning at the Northern Wisconsin State Fair. Hogs will start at 9 o'clock this morning. The fair officially opens tomorrow. In other news, farm groups celebrated Bayer's U.S. Supreme Court victory over glyphosate labeling last month are now accusing the company of abandoning farmers after Monsanto asked federal trade officials to impose steep duties on glyphosate imports from China. Monsanto filed a petition with the International Trade Commission alleging glyphosate from China is being sold in the U.S. below fair market value. Monsanto asked the ITC to issue anti-dumping duties on Chinese glyphosate ranging from about 69% to almost 447%. Bayer, Monsanto is the only U.S. manufacturer of glyphosate and produces roughly 60% of glyphosate sold in the U.S. Last year, when Bayer executives warned they could discontinue selling Roundup because of the non-Hodgkin's lymphoma lawsuits, Bayer reported glyphosate generated $2.4 billion in revenue. And the Wisconsin Department of Natural Resources will be attending this year's Farm Technology Days next week in Stratford. Private well owners are encouraged to bring one cup of well water in a clean container to the DNR tent for a free nitrate screening. DNR staff will perform the screens on site, and the results will be available in just minutes. That tent is located at the center of University Avenue in the middle of Tent City. And online registration for dairy cattle now open for exhibitors planning to exhibit at the 59th World Dairy Expo in Madison. Entries must be submitted exclusively through the World Dairy Expo website by August 31st. Let's look at some of our food and farm news on Sports Talk 105.1 and AM 790 from the Farm Department of Wax 104.5 and 95.9 The Farm. I'm Bob Bosold.
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right, so we have an update on the whether Luis Lara is going to be called up or not. Adam McCulvey, literally just a couple minutes ago from Brewers.com, saying, sorry to pump the brakes, but Luis Lara is not a big leaguer just yet, I'm told. The Brewers are awaiting the result of an early morning MRI for David Hamilton, and that will dictate the move, parentheses S, moves, today. Several players in motion this morning, it sounds like. So several. Does that include Joe Williams? I would imagine another pitcher is going to be in there too. If it's several, maybe it's just several options and there's only like one move or two moves, right? Maybe there's that. But I mean, if David Hamilton is going to miss some time where he's going to be on the injured list, you have to promote an infielder that plays the left side. And right now, when you look at it, isn't that option Jet Williams? It's not going to be Andrew Fisher yet. Okay, it's not going to be him yet. Or do you go with, all right, let's bring it up here. Do you go, just looking at some of the options here. I don't think it'll be Brock Wilkin. I mean, you got Luke Adams, who he's 13 home runs this year, 252 average. He's got a 1.012 OPS. Maybe, I mean, okay, you want a little bit more pop? Maybe it's a Luke Adams. Eduardo Garcia is there, but he's more of a shortstop. I mean, then you got Eddie's Leonard, who's hitting 297. He's got 10 home runs and 881 OPS. I'm just curious. Can he play a little third base? I'll have to see if that's just trying. I'm trying to do this on the fly here. All right. Anyways, you've got another one, Ethan Murray. Like I said, Brock Wilkin is only 181 with 7 home runs. I don't see that. Freddie Zamora, 200. I feel like if there's going to be one, it's going to be Leonard or Jets. Maybe Luke Adams, if you want a little bit more pop from that third base. But at least with Jet Williams, you'd have a little bit more of a versatility to it. I don't believe, let me double check with the 40 man. I don't believe. Yeah, Luis Lara was already on the 40 man. So I don't know what that one piece says that he had to be promoted to the 40 man. I think he was already when he signed that contract. And yeah, he was as the 40 man. So that was a little bit wrong on there. But the 40 man right now for the Brewers is there any of those guys I just mentioned? No. Yeah. All right. Wait and see. There's going to be moves made before today's game. Curious to the route that they go here. Stay tuned. More to come, right? More to come. First pitch for today's game, doubleheader, 1:15. Jacob Mizorowski is on the mound. 1:15, looking probably for a little bit of a bounce back game after giving up a couple home runs in his latest start. And I think that's the expectation, and that's the expectation I have. And I don't think it's putting a lot on his shoulders. I don't think it's asking too much to go out there and say, all right, have a great game. I mean, if he's the ace, that's the expectation I would have for any ace out there. If you're coming off of a little bit of a subpar game, the expectation should always be, you're going to bounce back and you're going to have yourself a good game for your next one. And that's what I have for Jacob Mizorowski today. I think he's going to go out there and I think he's going to be
the Miz that we have seen more times than not this year. He's going to put his team in a position to win the ball game. That's what I have. That's what I'm thinking. And yeah, and then you got game two tonight at 6:45. We'll see how that one plays out from a pitching side of things too. So I think, you know, you look at it, and I want to go back to Shane Drone here really quick. What Shane Drone did last night cannot be just swept under the rug. What he did last night with his six innings, picking up the win, and then Chad Patrick going in there for a couple innings, and then Trevor McGill, to just use the three pitchers when you have a doubleheader coming up today in this five-game series, was big. So for Shane Drone to go out there and pitch six innings, and the pitch count, I mean, he only had 85 pitches too. He was very effective. And for Chad Patrick, his two innings, just 20 pitches. I would imagine that Trevor McGill might not be available today since he went back-to-back saves. But you got a Uribe. It's kind of a nice thing to have those two guys. You can hand the ball off to Uribe in that situation. But Shane Drone, I mean, a good game from him last night. A really good game, a very solid game, and a game that this pitching staff, this bullpen needed him to go get a little bit of length, and Chad Patrick being incredibly efficient with his two innings of work too. Shane Drone now has a 2.97 ERA on this season. Whether he has been a bullpen guy and now a starter as of late here, he has been another good pickup for this Brewers team. But with the doubleheader being today, and I know it's still officially a TBD or TBA to be announced for game two, the fact that they were able to only use two guys out of their pen, and even Chad Patrick only threw 20 pitches in two innings, they should be in decent shape for who's available today. I would imagine the only guy, again, not available out of the pen might be McGill. But that was a heck of a performance from Shane Drone last night to put them in a position here. If Miz can go 6-7 this afternoon, hopefully has a nice lead so you don't have some high leverage arms that you have to use. Offense, give him some early run support. Give him something to work with here. Let him do his thing. Let him get a double-digit K performance. And then you go into game three and, all right, you got a little bit of a bigger deck to choose from. Some other options to choose from. We have anything. I keep refreshing this to see if there's any more updates on this thing. Cause yeah, this, I think this Lara one kind of came out of nowhere. Again, numbers wise, it's no big surprise. It's just, where does he fit with the way Mitchell's been playing? I mean, you don't take Mitchell out of the lineup right now. He's been hitting really well. Sal Frelick has been hitting better, not to the level of Mitchell. And then you have an injury to, you know, you're an infielder, and then you call up Lara. Ah, man, I'm curious to see how this all plays out and what the actual decisions are. We should know pretty soon, though. Pretty soon. All right. With that, we got to take our final break, and then we'll make some picks. We got baseball games. We got a couple more grind my gears to get to and such. So we'll hit that up as we start to wrap up things in the final segment. Quick break, and we'll be back in just a couple minutes.

0: got a take on today's topics but can't call in? Then hit us up on Facebook, Twitter, or the text line and let your fingers do the talking.
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All right, let's start to wrap up things here this morning as we make some picks, get set for this doubleheader that we've got for the Brew Crew coming up here. Well, first, let's do a little, let's do some world soccer picks. How you feeling this morning, soccer fans, about Team USA falling 4-1 to Belgium? Ugh, that was kind of an ugly game last night, wasn't it? But where do you go from here? We'll maybe talk a little bit more about that after the dust settles tomorrow and that. But we've got Argentina versus Egypt. I'm going to go Argentina. And then we've got, is it Switzerland versus Colombia? I'm going to go Colombia. So baseball. Let's get to some baseball picks here. I'll save the Brewers ones towards the end. Chicago, Baltimore. I'm going to go with the Cubs. I should be more specific. It's the Cubs versus Baltimore. I'll go with the Cubs. Athletics versus the Tigers, the Detroit Tigers. Scoobles on the mound. I'm going to go Detroit for this one. Atlanta versus Pittsburgh. Paul Skeens going for Pittsburgh. Atlanta. I mean, Paul Skeens right now is 6-8 with a 3.62 ERA. Boy, he's quite. Yeah, he's riding quite the losing streak. What is this? Like 1, 2, 3, 4. That's okay. His last 9 games, the Pirates have lost. Okay, he's gotten a 1, 2, 3, 4, 5, 6 game losing streak. Whew. Coming off of a Philly game where he gave up 7 earned runs, 4 earned runs against Cincy. You know what? Atlanta's little bit down. I think Paul Skeens bounces back and Pittsburgh picks up the win. I'll go Pirates tonight. Yankees, Rays. Ooh, this is a big one here too. Yankees trying to get back up to the top spot in the AL East. But I'm going to go with Tampa Bay right now. They're playing better baseball. Seattle versus Miami. Miami in a playoff spot right now. If the playoffs were to start today, and you know what? I'm going to pick the Marlins for tonight. Houston versus the Nationals. Washington picked up a 12-11 win last night. I'll go Nationals again. Why not? Kansas City versus the Mets. So, Royals. Phillies versus the Reds. Give me the Phillies. Boston and the White Sox. Give me the White Sox. Cleveland, Minnesota. Another good series, division series. With that AL Central race going on. I'm going to go with Cleveland. Angels taking on the Rangers. Jacob DeGrom, give me the Rangers. Diamondbacks versus the Padres. Another big series here. Arizona had the 8-0 win last night. Zach Allen's. I'm going to go Diamondbacks. Toronto versus the Giants. I'll go with the Blue Jays. Rockies versus the Dodgers. I'll go Dodgers. And for the Brewers, I'm going to go split. I think they take game one with Mizorowski on the mound. And then I will take the Cardinals to win game two. So those are my picks for this morning. All right. So, coming up tomorrow, we're already halfway through the work week. We're going to catch up with Ty from Slab Factory for a little inside the hobby chat. So we'll hit on that, talk a little bit about that since it is Wednesday. All right, your normal Wednesday segments coming at you. So this is your homework assignment, all right? What are we doing here? Give me a sports take. Give me a sports opinion, a sports thought where you'd be like, dude, what are we doing here? What are we doing here? And then it's What If Wednesday. All right, a lot of you have been doing a really good job with, really fun job actually, with some good what ifs. So think about some what if scenarios. And then we talk about, hash it out. What if Dame had never gotten hurt? Would it still be Dame and Giannis on the Milwaukee Bucks? What if? What's another one?
You know what I'm, you get the drill of what if is. So send those on over. Okay. What else do we got on the docket for tomorrow too? And hopefully we're talking about a series win for the Brewers. If they pick up both wins today, they'll win three and at least secure a series win and really, really, really push down the Cardinals in the standings in the National League Central. But this is the final week before the All-Star break here too. So hopefully the Brewers can enter the All-Star break playing some good baseball, but also being healthy heading into the All-Star break as healthy as possible. So we'll see. Maybe if we get Luis Lara playing today. There's a lot of he said, she said, nah, pump the brakes. Yeah, it's not going to be him, not going to be him called up in that. We'll see. Well, we're going to find out here pretty darn soon, I would imagine, with the first game at 1:15. But, yeah, I'm curious to see how they play this thing out. I was really surprised when it first dropped that he's getting called up. Numbers-wise, again, I get it. But how does he fit? And you need another infielder right now if Hamilton's going to be on the injured list. Especially with, the way Hamilton plays and the way that they've asked Hamilton to play on an offensive side. A lot of bunting, right? And just sprinting down to first base. If he's even dealing with a little bit of a hamstring issue, you can't play him. That's just going to make it worse. Right? I mean, if his style of ball is what we've seen so far this year, is that speed, bunting, and just scampering down first base to beat it out. A little bit of a hamstring issue, just a little bit, is going to hamper that, and it's going to take away what he has done well for the most part this year. So I think you got to sit him, and then you're going to have to bring up another infielder. So maybe it's Jet. Maybe it's somebody else. But I would be surprised if they don't call up another infielder today. I'd be surprised. Some other notes here quick as we start to wrap up. Donovan Mitchell agreed to a $273 million max extension with the Cavaliers. Kyle Lowry retiring as a Raptor after. I did not have this. I did not think Kyle Lowry played for 20 NBA seasons, but he did. 20 NBA seasons. Wow. I didn't think it was that long, but sure enough, it was. I got to read this Seth Wickersham article about Sean Payton. I got to find out more details if there's anything on there about, if you missed it, I brought it up earlier in the program, but apparently Sean Payton, this is per Seth Wickersham, when Bill Belichick and the Patriots went their separate ways, Sean Payton considered presenting the owner of the Broncos, Greg Penner, a proposal to hire Belichick as head coach until he reached 15 wins, enough to break Don Shula's career record of 347. Payton would temporarily step down to assistant head coach and run the offense, then move back after Belichick became the all-time leader. In the end, it was too complicated and maybe too fantasy-like. That's mind-boggling to me that Sean Payton seriously thought of that. On paper, it'd be like, okay, you got Bill Belichick as your head coach. He's probably going to be running the defense too. And then you got Sean Payton running the offensive side, a dynamic duo. But if Belichick wins the Super Bowl with the Broncos, he gets credited with that and not Sean Payton. Like, why was Sean Payton so gung-ho about helping Belichick reach? I know they're both Bill Parcells guys. But, man, that's weird. That's really weird. Or maybe it was just a fun idea that got exploded and a little bit of that telephone game. You hear a little bit about that and it just kind of,
You know, it went off the wires and it got blown up into a whole lot of nothing. But that's just, I can't wait to see reporters ask that to Sean Payton training camp and get some reaction from that. We know Sean Payton isn't one afraid to kind of speak his mind in front of an open mic too. He's had some he's pretty much an open book at times. So we'll see. But speaking of training camp, we'll continue our Packers training camp countdown tomorrow, taking a look at some of the top storylines, some of the top things to watch as we get set for training camp. Today we talked about Josh Jacobs and the running backs to kick it off. But we'll continue that conversation coming your way tomorrow. All right, have a good rest of your Tuesday. We'll be back at it, same place, same time, tomorrow morning, 6 a.m. to 10 a.m. from the TDS Sports Talk Studios. Your homework assignments again, think about some what-ifs. Think about some, what are we doing here? I want to get some good ones tomorrow, all right? Might reward some participation points again. Do that once in a while. So kind of feeling it tomorrow. All right. Have a good one, peeps. All right. Let's do this again tomorrow morning, 6 a.m. Talk to you then.

0: doubleheader today, as a matter of fact, doubleheader today. So they're maybe they get at least one out of two against the Cardinals to have a two-game-to-one lead right now, playing down at Busch, and then kind of go from there and maybe get a win or two more along the way and then head into Pittsburgh and then round out the first half, the unofficial first half of the season, on a really, really high note. 877-867-1670, 877-867-1670. Give us a shout. We would love to hear from you. Let's do this. We're going to go ahead and take a quick break. We're going to come back. We got a whole lot more to get to. Fest season is upon us, July 24th, 25th, and 26th. 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
17: The Packers are one of those teams where I go, I know they're going to be good, but like, it's how good? Is it going to be 10-7? We just get in the playoffs good? Or can they turn the corner and play more consistent football and Jordan Love consistently play at a high level to where they can be 12-5, 13-4. And that's the big thing with the Packers. We felt like they were going that way last year, and then they lost that game in Denver, and everything changed.
18: Are they not living up to what they should be, or are they just what they are? 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Look, we both have a lot of respect for Jordan Love. We enjoy spending time with him when we have

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7: I'm meteorologist Paul Trombley with your updated forecast. Sunshine mixed with clouds at times this afternoon, with daytime highs approaching 88. Winds out of the southwest, 5 to 10 miles per hour. Cloudy skies expected tonight. Chance of thunderstorms. Lows around 69. Cloudy skies with a few peaks of sun tomorrow. Thunderstorms likely. Highs around 85. That's the latest forecast on Sports Talk 105.1. 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

0: much, and this year is really going to kind of see if they come back to earth a little bit or if they just expound upon the magic and they just get better. And if they do, then they got something going on down there. But I think a lot of people are expecting them to take that step back. But a really good email. Thank you, Jason. Appreciate it. 877-867-1670. If you want to call in, do it. Want to hear from you. Phone lines are wide open at this point. We can talk a little Brewers baseball as well. Stay tuned. We got a whole lot more of the Bill Michaels Show. This portion of the program brought to you by our friends at MIBA, M-I-B-A, MIBA Industrial Bearings. They're in Grafton, Wisconsin, and they have got the hydrodynamic bearings that hydrodynamic basically means they're the pressurized bearings. They're the ones that can even launch, F-16s off of the decks of aircraft carriers. I mean, they do all that kind of stuff. They've got great contracts. They're expected to expand, almost double in size over the next few years. They've got not only facilities here in Wisconsin, but they've got them in Ohio, they've got them in Kansas, they've got them in Texas, and they're hiring all over the country right now. So if you're listening to this program and you want to move, you're willing to move, you got a great company that's willing to pay you, or if you're here in the state of Wisconsin and you're looking for a gig, say, in Grafton, Wisconsin, they can help you out. 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

0: Welcome back to the program, the Bill Michaels Show. How we looking? Getting ready for the ride home. It is September 3rd through the 6th. It's going to take place in Milwaukee, mainly down at the Harley Museum. And it's going to be fantastic. The weekend is going to be just awesome. Awesome. Can't wait. Really looking forward to it. Lita Ford is going to be playing down there, one of the musical acts, from what I understand. And, what else? Lita Ford plays on Thursday night. Colt Ford plays on Friday night. There's going to be noise pollution down there with the hippies and the cowboys on Saturday night. And then Sunday is the Big Unit Poker Run, and that is fantastic. Our 19th annual. There's going to be Motor is going to be open. The HD Factory Outlet Sale is going to be going on for us. They're going to have the Urias Family Globe of Death down there, where people ride inside the metal globe. They've got all kinds of things happening, but we are really excited to be a part of it. We're going to be down there on the stage doing a lot of MC work. On the stage Thursday night, Friday night, Saturday night, getting everybody ready for the event that's going to take place on Sunday. Really looking forward to the ride home coming up Labor Day weekend down at the Harley-Davidson Museum on Canal Street in Milwaukee. So excited for all of this, and so excited that we're going to be a part of it. And they've asked us to do so much. Myself, Jesse James Dupree from the band Jackal, Lita Ford, everybody's going to be down there on stage coming up that Thursday night. So really, really excited for all of that. So thanks to everybody involved. But it's the ride home. We're calling it the ride home. So get ready. Get ready. If you're gay, if you got a motorcycle and you're anywhere in the sound of my voice, everybody goes to Sturgis. We're going to be out there. Then we're all coming back. Everybody just kind of get on your bike, get in your trailers, everything, and come on back. Follow us all the way back to Wisconsin for that rest week in between Sturgis and then the ride home. And then we get into that Labor Day weekend. Can't wait. Can't wait. Looking forward to it. 877-867-1670, 877-867-1670. Hit us up if you choose to do so. We would love to hear from you. Also, you can text us, 608-321-1670, 608-321-1670. I'm going to get to the text line coming up here momentarily. 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We're on Facebook. We're on TikTok. We're on Instagram as well. Under The Bill Michaels Show, same thing on the Twitch app, the Kick app, the LinkedIn app. And you can also catch our television show Saturday nights, 8 o'clock Central Time in Milwaukee. Saturday night, 8 o'clock Central Time in Milwaukee on My24 TV. That is My24 TV. Same names as kind of last year, sitting at the trade deadline. Now, interesting, when you start to look at the names that are kind of available by the teams that are considered to be somewhat out of it, okay? Who's available? Now, we're talking about a bat. Talking about a bat. By the way, Skubal is the number one sought after trade, you know, arm, okay, of the Tigers. Him and Casey Mize, both of those guys look to be possibly on the trading block. They're saying that the best fit is going to be the Braves. They're probably going to give up the most for Skubal. The Blue Jays possibly going after Mize. Then you kind of go through it. And then what's interesting is Freddie Peralta is already rumored to be on the trade block. And you know who's very quietly, I guess, starting to make a little bit of noise behind the scenes for Freddie Peralta's services? That would be Craig Counsell and the Chicago Cubs. So it looks like Freddie Peralta, if indeed now this all pans out, could go from Milwaukee to New York to then back in to the Central, but this time to the team South. The Cubs. And Clay Holmes is the other one, the starting pitcher for the Mets. The Phillies have some interest in him, apparently. But, yeah, Freddie Peralta being looked at kind of over that fence, being reunited with Craig Counsell and possibly the Chicago Cubs to try to come back and hurt his old ball club. Now, you start to go through this and you're thinking, who are the bats that are available? That would be infield players. Infield players. And you're kind of like, you know what? You got Luis Arraez from the Giants, but he's a second baseman. So you're not going to go after that.
1: Also, the only, power, if that's what you're looking
0: at. Yeah, no power.
1: He's more Sal Frelick than Sal Frelick himself. He's just another slap hitter. A good
0: Exactly. He's another hitter. You
1: kind of what you're lacking.
0: 100%. The only guy that's out there is Eugenio Suarez from the Reds. That's it. That you would consider to be a third baseman that gives you a little bit of power. And he could be traded for the second straight time at the deadline. It didn't work out so well for Seattle last year. We know that. And offers, you know, that right time power at a time when righty power is in short supply. And that would be about the best bat that's available. Would you want Eugenio Suarez, who went to Seattle and really didn't do too much? Now, maybe it's a little bit different in the Brewers organization. We know that there's culture that plays a part of this and comfort and, you know, playing in the National League Central and getting a chance to play at American Family Field, which can be a bandbox at times. The same thing with Wrigley and such, because really the games with the Reds are almost nil at this point because they play those seven games in that short span already. But would that be a guy, Eugenio Suarez? Because really, I mean, when you start to look at it, that's kind of it. There's not a whole lot of other anybody with an infield bat prowess that's out there that you can see. So would that be a guy that you would want? And again, like I said, it's not like you're going to face Cincinnati a ton. You only have six games left with them. You know, and only three of them at Great American Ballpark. But you got, what is it, seven games, I think, left with the Cubs this season yet? I think, if I'm not mistaken.
1: That sounds right. Probably two more series.
0: And you still got to go to L.A. You still got four-game series in L.A. you got to go play. But is that something? And don't forget that at the end of the season, you end at home with that three. It could be important. Who knows? But you end with that three-game series against St. Louis. And down the stretch in September, starting in September, you got four with the Cubs at Wrigley, three with Cincinnati at Cincinnati. This is just in September. Then you come back home and play the Cubs, back home and play the Reds, on the road and play Pittsburgh. You get three on the road against Baltimore before you go to Philadelphia. You got a long road trip, a nine-game road trip to pretty much end your season. And then the last three games of the season, oh, by the way, you're at home against St. Louis. So a lot of National League Central teams that you're going to be facing, you're going to be facing them at Wrigley, at Great American, and at PNC. All places where power, especially that time of year, if it's warm, is beneficial. Would Eugenio Suarez be a guy that you would be interested in? So 877-867-1670, 877-867-1670. But that's the only guy. Unless, you know, obviously there's going to be other, you know, players that can become hot or talked about, but that's kind of it. Most of the players right now that are being listed are either outfielders or starting or relief pitchers. It's all pretty much all about the arms. Pretty much all about the arms. Kurt says, what about Sonny Gray? I heard the Red Sox want to get rid of him. The Red Sox are pretty much selling on everybody at this point.
1: Sonny Gray's been good. Some team could get a nice nifty start. The thing is... Yeah. Well, I think what people need to remember is, well, Sonny Gray, he's not special. He's just a nice, solid pitcher, so he won't cost a lot.
0: Right.
1: Those are the guys that do cost a lot at the deadline.
0: Yes.
1: Because there's way fewer sellers now than ever before because there's more playoff teams. And it's expensive even for the guys you won't think would be expensive, and Sonny Gray's a good example of that.
0: I think they're looking for Aroldis Chapman. They're looking for Sonny Gray, and I think they're going to test the market on Contreras. I think that's another guy. That would be another guy. And maybe Bello. But Sonny Gray, definitely, he's and again, he's got a full no-trade clause, too. So he's got, he can pick and choose where he wants to go as to whether or not he wants to come to a place like Milwaukee. But Sonny Gray's another guy. Scooble, Sonny Gray, a couple of those established veterans. But would that be a guy you'd want to go after if indeed you want to go after that other arm? So 877-867-1670, hit us up. We'd love to talk to you about it. 877-867-1670. 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
11: I'm meteorologist Paul Trombley with your updated forecast. Sunshine mixed with clouds at times this afternoon, with daytime highs approaching 88. Winds out of the southwest, 5 to 10 miles per hour. Cloudy skies expected tonight. Chance of thunderstorms. Lows around 69. Cloudy skies with a few peaks of sun tomorrow. Thunderstorms likely. Highs around 85. That's the latest forecast on Sports Talk 105.1. Right now, it's 79 degrees.
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0: appreciate you hanging out, as always. We are, we're not done with race season by any stretch of the imagination in the state of Wisconsin. We have got, again, this year, IndyCar is coming back to the Milwaukee Mile, which is exciting. And a guy that just left here not that long ago, was racing up at Road America and really performed well at Mid-Ohio and, getting ready to talk a little bit about, and maybe defending the victory from the 2025 Snap-on, race that they had out there at the Mile. Christian Rasmussen is joining us on the hotline. Christian, how you doing?
1: Good, Ben. How are you?
0: We are doing incredibly well. It is a vastly different race going from Road America to the Milwaukee Mile, isn't it?
1: Yeah, it is definitely quite different.
0: So, first of all, give me your impressions of Road America. And I mean, obviously, it didn't end the way you wanted, but being able to race at that track, that road course that has so much elevation, undulation, and so many twists and turns, and coming to the state of Wisconsin and racing like that, give me your thoughts on Road America first.
1: Yeah, well, first of all, I think the consistency is unmatched at Road America. So that's obviously the highlight.
0: That's awesome.
1: Driver favorite, and definitely a favorite of mine as well. Didn't have the best weekend there with a failure that took us out of the race, but still loved going there.
0: Then you come to a small track, the Milwaukee Mile. It is a flat track. It doesn't give you a lot of banking. It is a physically demanding track. You know, talk of it. First of all, you won there, which is awesome. I mean, so obviously there's a little bit of place in your heart for being a favorite. So what makes that track so unique and so capable for you?
1: Yeah, I mean, first of all, I think the ovals has just generally been very good for us. And very good for me in particular at ECR. Milwaukee Mile is quite special.
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3: Yeah, that's pretty smooth.
4: Yeah,
3: that's a pretty good look. I like that. I would also say Columbia has cool uniforms. I always think the yellow and the red and the blue, that pops. So those are the three I'm going to put in that category.
4: I like I'm biased. I like the Egyptian, not these red ones. The white ones are actually better, where you can actually see the pyramids. There's three pyramids up and down. They're not like stacked like the actual pyramids look. They go down the middle of the jersey. That looks really cool. I actually really like the Mexico jersey too. The green Mexico jersey, I think that looks really, really good. And I still, you know what? I like when teams go classic and they don't change. Yeah. So like Brazil, Argentina, they never change. Yep. You don't get like, oh, what are they wearing this World Cup? And what are they wearing this World Cup? They
3: like wear the same turquoise yesterday for Belgium.
4: They wear the same. Well, that's weird. You wear the same jersey.
3: That's what I'm saying.
4: Every single year, we know what you're going to wear. Brazil wears yellow every year. Okay. Argentina wears the blue and white stripes every single year. We know what you're going to wear.
3: Stu,
4: I like that.
3: So you might get this. Have you guys ever been to a store like a Walmart, a Target, or like a Marshalls or something, and you see like the knockoff jerseys?
4: Yes, the fake.
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3: 9th minute, 2-1.
4: There's
3: Egypt
4: a lot of time.
3: With the lead. Egypt's asking for an offside, so we'll see how this
4: There's
3: plays out.
4: There's a lot of time, so we'll see. But yeah, that was...
3: I think he's going to be onside.
4: Yeah, I think so too. There's a lot of things that mean more to countries in this World Cup, and that just meant a lot.
3: Thank you, Stu.
8: Thanks, guys. That was fun.
3: Hey, it was absolutely fun, and I hope Raj is having a great day off. But if he heard this last 15-minute segment.
4: God.
3: Stu, he would stroke out.
4: I think he purposely took these days off. I think he purposely looked ahead at the schedule.
3: World Cup edition of Power Rankings.
4: I can't do this.
3: Raj would not be okay with that. I love it. It's great. 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It's Black and Abdallah here on Westwood One Sports. We update the World Cup of Soup. Coming up next.
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3: Wow.
4: As the matchup yesterday between the 5-seed Spain and Gazpacho against the 12-seed Canada, French-Canadian onion soup. I told you I was not a French-Canadian onion soup fan. And after on the message boards, the World Cup of Soup message boards on Reddit, a lot of people are French onion soup fans. They tried to persuade me, Chris. It's okay. I'm not a French onion soup fan. A lot of people are. I am not. Spain moved on, and they will face the 4-seed who got a bye in Colombia. with the Ajiaco soup. It was a fish based soup, a lot of tuna in it. It was a great soup. I love that soup. That's why I got a buy. They are the four seeds. So now in the next round, it will be Colombia against Spain.
3: Spain moves on.
4: Spain moves on. Our matchup today, we find the Americans, USA, with broccoli cheddar. And if you remember how broccoli cheddar came about, it was the Campbell's Soup Corporation that tried to launch a campaign to get President Bush, the first President Bush, to eat broccoli.
3: Picky eater.
4: Picky eater would not eat broccoli. They launched a campaign to try to get President Bush to eat broccoli, and someone came up with broccoli cheddar soup.
3: You know what they always say about Bush number one? He was always a picky eater.
4: Okay.
3: What do you mean? Why is that getting okay?
4: They are the 11th seed.
3: Just repeating the fact that you gave me.
4: They are the 11th seed, and they will be up against the 6th seed, Japan, and beef udon noodles. There's beef udon noodles out of Japan, a very hearty soup. Lots of stuff in that soup.
3: Sure.
4: It was great. It was delicious. Yes. So today's matchup, Japan against USA, a 6th seed against an 11th seed, and that is our matchup for today in the World Cup of soup. 12 nations, one broth to rule them all.
3: Yes,
0: the World Cup of Soup. Yes. Abdullah's World Cup of Soup.
1: Soup is good food.
3: You know what they say, Bush is a picky eater.
4: All right, that's enough out of you.
3: He didn't want the broccoli, so they put some cheddar soup around it.
4: All right, that's enough.
3: All right, so tomorrow we will get the next team that advances. Today, Spain moves on in the World Cup of Soup. How are you doing over there?
4: Just praying for extra time, man. Just praying for extra time.
3: 89th minute, 2-2, Argentina and Egypt. And Abdallah's praying for minimal stoppage time, and hopefully they can get to the extra time.
4: The thrill of victory, the agony.
3: Yeah, well, I mean, listen, at least you
4: It was a great
3: competing.
4: 83 minutes, right?
3: Yeah.
4: It was a great 83 minutes.
3: The U.S. gave us what, one?
4: Nine.
3: One good minute?
4: 9 minutes.
3: I don't know.
4: I don't even know about that.
3: We'll talk about that coming up next.
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3: Hey, it's Black.
4: And Abdallah.
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0: Abdallah.
1: Yesterday, Brad Stevens tried to explain to the Boston media why they traded away a player in his prime, who you could argue is a top 10 to 15 player in the NBA, a player that you can win championships with, a player they won a championship with, a player who still is in his prime. They traded him away to get back Paul George and some draft picks.
2: Mm-hmm.
1: And it wasn't the, the haul that, say, the Milwaukee Bucks got back for Giannis or some of the other big trades that have taken place over time in the NBA. Here's Brad Stevens yesterday trying to explain to the Boston media why they traded Jaylen Brown.
3: Coincided, what, 7 years after the Supermaxes were instituted. We may not be sitting here if there was a rule in the CBA that said the guys that you drafted that you signed to 35% Supermaxes count as 25% of the cap, because then that would allow you to build out towards the aprons with a lot less flexibility, or with a lot more flexibility. But the reality is that, those are hard to build. And you even look back on, and again, I don't want to just throw a bunch of numbers, but like 47% of the cap is what those two guys were when we won it all, right? And that's just going up and up, and that's tough.
4: So you would say this was primarily a move to restructure the books?
3: No, I would say that it's a move to keep us at a very competitive sure. level and give us optionality all right, moving forward.
1: All right, so there's Brad Stevens. Is it a move to reorganize the books and your money and your cap space? No, well, I mean, not really, but let's blame the collective bargaining agreement and the tax aprons, and let's blame that for the reasoning of trading Jaylen Brown.
2: I mean, why not both, you know? Like, I think it was a combination of both, obviously, but more so that once you say that you're trading the guy that kept you in the playoff race, and not only that, but got you to a 2 seed when everybody thought that you might not even make the playoffs this year because your superstar player was out for 90% of the season, and basically people thought you were going to be the Indiana Pacers, and then you go to that player and you say, hey, guess what? We don't think we're good enough, and you're the reason why. You can't really come back from that.
1: No, you can't. And clearly, like, my assessment of it is that the Celtics organization, they can say what they said yesterday to the media.
2: Mm-hmm.
1: They just didn't like Jaylen Brown.
2: Yeah.
1: Because if you like the player, don't you make that stuff work?
2: Yeah.
1: Like, but like, clearly my read on it is that they can't stand him.
5: Argue with your grandma.
1: And yep, he's out there right, with the stream.
2: All right.
1: He's telling you to argue with his grandma.
5: With your grandma.
1: No, we're not going to argue with grandmas. Nope. That's not what we're doing here on Westwood One Sports. But they didn't like you, Jaylen. And that's why they sent you to Philly. A rival.
2: Yeah.
1: Which you could argue is now a stronger team.
2: Argue. It's a fact.
1: Well, nothing's happened on the court.
2: No. It's a fact.
1: They are a better team than the Boston Celtics today.
2: It has been printed as fact.
1: They are your rival, and you sent away.
2: Stamping it as fact.
1: Jaylen Brown. So there's Brad Stevens yesterday talking to the media in Boston. It's now time for the Defensive Player of the Week, sponsored by Navy Federal Credit Union, proudly serving all branches of the armed services, veterans, and their families. 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Our members are the mission. All right, Abdallah, we've talked a lot about the U.S. men's national team losing last night to Belgium. You know, I feel like it would be mean-spirited to say the Defensive Player of the Week is one of the individuals that had a major error in last night's match that led to the 4-1 win, Belgium over the U.S.
2: Mm-hmm.
1: I think you have a better idea, though.
2: I would like to give our Defensive Player of the Week to Alexi Lalas for trying to defend the U.S. men's national team. And trying to say that this is some form of moral victory.
1: Oh, yeah.
2: And that they won the hearts and minds of the country. And I understand that the World Cup, and as Thierry Henry said, that there are levels to this. And yes, there are levels to this. And you can only get as far as you can because Spain and France and obviously Belgium and England and, Argentina proved today that you are only as good as you can be. And yes, had they gotten to the round of eight, Spain was probably going to kick the crap out of them. And that's fine. But this is not a moral victory. This is not a moral victory. There are, when you get to the World Cup, I will admit, There are such things as moral victories. If you had gotten to the round of eight and you had competed with Spain,
1: yeah,
2: that's a moral victory.
1: Yes.
2: Yesterday was not a moral victory.
1: Even if they competed yesterday.
2: If you had gotten to like extra time and given up a goal late.
1: PKs.
2: You're losing PKs. Sure. I would have maybe said it was a moral victory. Yesterday was an ass kicking. Stop trying to defend it.
1: Yes.
2: But you, sir, are defensive player of the week.
1: There he is, Alexi Lawless, the defensive player. Is the defensive player of the week, sponsored by Navy Federal Credit Union, proudly serving all branches of the armed services, veterans, and their families. Learn more at NavyFederal.org. Our members are the mission. So Alexi Lawless is the defensive player of the week, defending the honor of the U.S. men's national team after that pathetic outing last night. And it's just, you know, remember, as long as everyone's happy and well-rested, because that's all that Christian Pulisic cared about. Here's Pulisic after the match.
0: Yeah, I mean, I just twisted my ankle and just sprained my ankle. I mean, it's just frustrating to end like that, of course.
1: Yeah, of course.
0: Now I time to rest.
1: So time to rest.
0: It'll be okay.
1: Time to rest.
2: Could have given it to Fox
0: to
2: try to
0: it'll be okay.
2: No, beg people to watch the rest of the World Cup.
1: I mean,
2: Cup.
1: That was something. The end of the match, you know that the...
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1: Welcome in to Black and Abdallah here on Westwood One Sports, the Westwood One Sports app, Sirius XM channel 375, and all of our great radio affiliates around the country. I'm Chris Black, along with Adam Abdallah, broadcasting live from downtown Chicago each and every day. 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You can call or text the show at 310-840-4910. Outside of a moment of brilliance from Malik Tillman last night with that free kick that went in the back of the net, essentially, what a disastrous night for the U.S. men's national team, losing to Belgium 4-1 in a match that we talked about it yesterday here on the show, Abdallah. We laid it out. Do not fall behind early, giving up a goal in the ninth minute. And then also don't be chasing the game. And that's exactly what happened last night. Belgium, a top 10 power in the world, was able to muscle their way, to be smarter, to outplay the U.S. men's national team. And essentially, for the full 90, the U.S. was outclassed in every aspect of last night's match.
2: If this is your first World Cup, you're probably watching that game last night, like, what the hell happened? If this is not your first World Cup, you're like, oh, yeah, that's the team. That's the team I am used to watching. Yep. That is the U.S. men's national team.
1: Yep.
2: Here we go again, because there was a renewed sense of hope with a new manager, with younger players, with better players that are now playing overseas, that you now have with better play, with more aggressive play that we have now been talking about for the last few weeks. And yes, with an expanded field in the World Cup, you are playing lesser competition in the group stage and in the round of 32 to get to the round of 16 to play Belgium. That is completely understandable. I understand that. However, it looked different. It looked different in the group stage. It looked different against Bosnia and Herzegovina. It looked different, except for yesterday. Yesterday looked like a team that was scared of the moment. It looked like a team that wasn't ready for the moment. It looked like a team that looked up and saw the Belgium jerseys and saw the stars that weren't even in the game.
1: Yeah.
2: The stars that didn't even come in until the second half of the game. The Belgian team didn't even put in their best players until the second half of the game, and this team looked scared blankless. And that's how they played. They played scared.
1: I would say that. I would say those better players who are playing professionally in Europe also collectively, all of them blanked the bed.
2: Mm-hmm.
1: All of them. I mean, you could make an argument that Flo Balogun played a decent game. You could make an argument that Tillman had the moment of brilliance, and he was a player that was at least making positive moves out there. But when you look at the collective group, they all looked scared.
2: Mm-hmm.
1: They looked like they were not ready for the moment. And that's not what the U.S. team has usually been. And what I think is what we're watching and pointing to, and Abdallah said it as we started, you know, if you're used to watching the U.S. men's team, we are not as talented or we have the level of class that others around the world have. The one thing that the U.S. team has always had, though, is the plucky underdog chip on your shoulder. We outwork people like that. The one thing that I always point to with the men's team is when you look at compared to other countries, we usually have 11 worker bees out there all busting their ass, but they're just not as talented as the other countries. And so we end up losing matches because we can't execute at the end, and there's just something that slips away. But hell, the American way, we tried.
2: Mm-hmm.
1: That wasn't trying last night. That was pathetic. It was pathetic on all accounts from that team. And, you know, maybe it was too much believing in the last 5 days on all of the attention that they've gained over the last couple of weeks. The fact that it has looked different up until this point.
2: Yeah.
1: They looked like they had attacking players. They looked like they could put the ball in the back of the net. They looked like they knew what they had organization behind. They had a midfield group that could could dominate a game. Well, guess what? It didn't matter last night because Belgium just went over the top. They saw that the U.S. has been skillful throughout this tournament in the midfield and just said, you know what? We've got taller, more athletic, better soccer players. So we're just going to kick it over the midfield.
2: Yeah.
1: And then we know your back line of defense sucks.
2: You got a 38-year-old dude.
1: We know your goaltender is not world-class caliber. He's an MLS goalie, and we saw that for sure last night.
2: Yeah.
1: What a terrible mistake just leaving the box, not kicking the ball away, giving it away for the goal that just sealed the death of the U.S. team. So, I mean, Belgium knew. All they had to do was kick it over the midfield and then force the U.S. into bad possessions. And I think that's when you say the team looked scared last night. I think it was just obvious. In the first 10 minutes, no one could hold possession of the ball.
2: Mm-hmm.
1: Every single touch was heavy. Every touch was bad. And they just turned the ball over each and every time. And Belgium was cool, calm, collected, passed the ball around. No problem.
2: Yeah.
1: They've done this before. It was no issue for Belgium.
2: Well, and I think, too, you know, before the match even started, when the lineups came out an hour before, if you were on social media, there was a lot of, you know, conversation about Belgium's lineup and what are they doing. You had Doku, you had obviously Lukaku doesn't come in until the second half just because he's not the player he used to be. He's older. But and you had Kevin De Bruyne not in there, who's been playing all these games.
1: Didn't even take the bib off last night.
2: No, didn't even need him. No, you rest up for Spain, buddy. You're good. And so everybody was like, what are they doing? Oh, that's why. And then as you're watching the game unfold, you're like, yeah, that's why. That's why they did it. Because they just knew that this is why. There's and if you were watching the coverage yesterday, Thierry Henry said it after the game. There's levels to this. And when you face the eighth ranked team in FIFA, this is why. And yeah, the rankings are done before all of this. Like Argentina, who's playing against Egypt right now, is the number one ranked team. They're not the number one ranked. They're not the best team in the tournament, but they are currently the number one ranked team.
1: Yeah.
2: Belgium's not the eighth ranked team. They're better than the United States. They just are. And so they are tactically better. And you saw Mauricio Pochettino yesterday on the sideline put his hands up in the air at times and saying, what are we doing? Because he was in disbelief as to what this team was doing, because you can only do so many things tactically. You can only give your team so many instructions, and you can only do so much before the game and during the game. And you can only, like, if you're only casually watching soccer, and I'm not going to, you know, besmirch people who do that right now. But if you're watching a manager who just sits down at a certain point, there's only so much they can do, right? At a certain point, you sit down and you cross your arms and you're like, there's nothing I can do. I've used all my substitutes. Yeah. I've given all my instructions. I don't know what the guys are out there doing. We're outclassed. That's it for me. And what happened yesterday.
1: And there's two things. One, I laughed when you said that because do you want to make a plea like Fox to get people to continue to watching soccer at the end of the match?
2: Okay, first of all,
1: how desperate did Fox sound at the end of that?
2: They knew about 30 million people were not going to watch anymore.
1: Please don't leave us. Please don't. Well, we still got great tournament. And if you want to watch your local club, you can do that as well. Please,
2: and
1: please
2: don't do it. Everybody listening today around the country on our great affiliates. On the Westwood One Sports app, watching on youtube.com/@BlackandAbdallahShow. I will be one of the 10 million people that is watching because Egypt is playing right now. So shout out to Chris, who's going to be carrying a lot today because I will not be focused.
1: That's different than any other day.
2: All right, listen here. We don't need to fight. We don't need to fight today, all right? I will go full Egyptian and throw a shoe at you, okay?
1: Is that what that is?
2: That's what that is, all right? I've had many a shoe. Listen, as growing up an Egyptian kid, I've had many a shoe thrown at me, so I will throw a shoe at you, all right? I will not be focused today, and every time someone sees me look to my right, it will be looking at the TV as I try to at least look better than the U.S. team did yesterday. Boy. And hold. Just, I know that Egypt's going to lose against Argentina. Like, I know they're going to lose.
1: Yeah. Make it least, competitive.
2: Like, at least just... Don't get your ass kicked today. Come on, guys.
1: Do what Portugal did yesterday.
2: Yeah, like just
1: give up a goal in the 90th minute.
2: Yeah,
1: or
2: like
1: something.
2: Just come on. Just make us proud. Like, come on.
1: No, I mean, I think that's where like a lot of this is so disappointing. And you know, let's talk about it. And you can join the show at 310-840-4910. I don't know, and I've been thinking about this all morning. I don't know if there's a more disappointing athlete in American sports culture history than Christian Pulisic.
2: Oh, this guy.
1: I'm having a really difficult time thinking of somebody who's accomplished less yet has been promoted as the best player in American sport for that said sport. I don't know. And like to point out, like, how, okay, you're injured, you leave the pitch, fine. You clearly didn't want to fight. There's videos of a single cam of Pulisic when the third goal goes in the net. He's just walking around, not a care in the world. You know, in the tournament, the golden boy, 0 goals, 1 assist. Last night, in the first 45 minutes of the match, he had 11 lost possessions. Could not keep the ball. Pushed off the ball every single time he touched it. Last summer, he skipped the Gold Cup to create a bond with this team, to get be a part of the new manager's coaching style, Pochettino. He didn't participate in the Gold Cup last summer. He took the summer off. Why? Because he wanted to prepare for this summer. He also, if you go to his club season last year at Milan, I think he forgot to play in that season as well. Of the 43 matches that AC Milan played in, he started 18 games last year. He only scored 8 goals and had 4 assists. Lows that he's had with the club. For comparison, 2025, he had 29 starts, 11 goals, 9 assists. 2024, his best season with Milan, 32 starts, 12 goals, 8 assists. So essentially, the golden boy of U.S. soccer, Christian Pulisic, for the last 3 years, has been on a downward trend. He was healthy coming into the tournament. He gets the calf injury to start after the first half of the first game of the group stage. But he did not look fit. Having an injury and being physically able to be out there, I think, are two different things.
2: Yeah.
1: There are players who are battling injuries who are playing 90 minutes. Abdal can speak to an individual who is leading Egypt in a contest that's playing today, who has been battling injuries this entire tournament.
2: Yeah. Mohamed Salah.
1: He's their best player.
2: Mm-hmm.
1: He's got a lot of heart, and he's actually accomplished something in world soccer.
2: Yeah.
1: A great player on the world stage.
2: For Liverpool.
1: Great player. Christian Pulisic has never accomplished anything.
2: Mm-hmm.
1: I don't know if we can figure out, we can sit here for 3 hours, and we will, talking about this, and you can join us at 310-840-4910. I don't know if we can find an American athlete who is more disappointing than Christian Pulisic.
2: Well, what's unfortunate too, and I think that they said it on the broadcast too, the second he had the injury, go down. Because you're essentially playing a man down. And that's when they gave up. I believe it was the third goal.
1: Yep, it was.
2: Go down. Because you're doing a disservice to your team. And we've seen it in other games this tournament that when a player gets hurt, and it happened to Belgium earlier in the game, their player, Onana, tore his ACL.
1: Yeah, he's done.
2: He's done for like 8 months, yep. 8 to 10 months. And he went down and didn't get up. Like, obviously, he tore his ACL. Like, he's not getting up. But other players have left the game, and when they get hurt, they stay down so you can get a substitution. He was limping for 10 minutes out there. What are you doing? You're hurting your team at that point.
1: Yeah, he's not a part of the attack. When he touched the ball, he was giving it up, and he wasn't defending backwards because he couldn't run. And so, yeah, I mean, being injured sucks. He also has zero fight.
2: No.
1: And I, like, congratulations. You have all the ads. You're getting the cash, right? Like, I think about it. McDonald's is running a campaign right now of legends promoting the World Cup on cups, collector cups.
2: Yeah.
1: Pulisic has a cup.
2: I know.
1: Wait, Pulisic, he's done nothing.
2: Well, that's why all the conversation was surrounding, you know, Flo Balogun. Flo Balogun being their most important player, Flo Balogun coming back and being able to play, Flo Balogun doing this, Flo Balogun doing that. Because the conversation should have been about, okay, if Flo Balogun's out, it's time for Pulisic to step up. He hasn't done anything in this tournament. It's time for Pulisic to step up. It's time for Pulisic to be the leader that he's supposed to be. He's the guy. He's supposed to be the leader of this generation of this team. He's supposed to be the guy. He's supposed to be the Salah. He's supposed to be the Mbappe. He's supposed to be the leader of this generation of this team. He's supposed to be the guy. He's supposed to be the Salah. He's supposed to be the Mbappe. He's supposed to be the Yamal. He's supposed to

0: Berhalter was there.
1: It was Klinsmann. It was Jurgen Klinsmann.
0: Oh, it was?
1: Yeah. Okay. And he had to ask his, because he wasn't familiar with
2: Prom.
1: Oh,
2: that's right, because he was 17.
1: He had to ask his
2: mom. That long ago.
1: He had to ask his wife what Prom was, and she was like, you need to let him go. This is kind of a big deal.
0: So, like, it's Bleck and Abdallah here on Westwood One Sports and the Westwood One Sports app. I'm trying to think of names. But don't just take our opinions on this. I mean, Carly Lloyd last night on Fox, I thought was fantastic after the match. She called it out. And first of all, she is a legit champion. She is a legit champion. You okay?
1: I'm sorry. I think you Egypt just pulled something. Egypt has scored. I'm sorry.
0: 14th minute, Egypt 1-0. Here's the thing. Carly Lloyd is a legitimate champion. She has legitimate credentials. She's won two World Cups. In 2016, she was named FIFA's best player in the world. Carly Lloyd. This is what she had to say about the U.S. men's national team last night.

0: Well, we'll hear from Carly Lloyd in just a minute. Here is Christian Pulisic after the match on his injury.
1: Yeah, I mean, I just twisted my ankle and just sprained my ankle. I mean, it's just frustrating to end like that, of course. But now I have time to rest, so hopefully it'll be okay.
0: So there you go. There's the golden boy. He has time to rest now. That's what's on his mind. This is your leader of U.S. men's soccer. Time to rest.
2: He just sounds so nonchalant about it.
0: Pathetic.
2: I wouldn't.
0: It's absolutely pathetic.
2: I don't even know how they pick the guy to talk. After the game, I wouldn't talk to him.
0: It's pathetic.
2: I wouldn't have talked to him.
0: There's no fight. It's just a sorry performance. Absolutely outclassed. And it's just a sad way to kind of end the World Cup for the U.S. this year.
2: There wasn't any fight in this team besides the Tillman goal on a free kick until Berhalter came in. And then there was a spark. You know, that substitution came in and that's when the spark kind of happened, and you saw that. But until then, this team just kind of looked like they were stuck in the mud, and Belgium was just running circles around them. That was it. And unfortunately, you know, like, again, they weren't going to get past Spain. But getting to Spain, getting to the round of eight, would have been such a big accomplishment for this team and for what it means for the future of this team, because there are young stars that will be available for this team moving forward for 2030. Like, a lot of these older guys are going to age out and there are going to be some young stars that are available. I don't know if this team is going to be as good moving forward. We'll see if Pochettino is going to be around. They're going to try to keep him. He doesn't know. He's doing the whole thing where I'm going to take some time off and figure out what I'm going to do, because some, you know, big clubs overseas are trying to, you know, sign him. And, you know, the U.S. men's national team is going to offer him another big contract to stick around for the next 4 years. So we'll see. But right now, like, this was supposed to be the team that at least got to the round of eight and do something that we haven't seen from the U.S. men's national team in a long time.
0: All right, let's try this again. Here's Carly Lloyd on Christian Pulisic and Team USA last night.
3: No, look, it's a bit of a downer for us being out here now after this loss, but I felt like they lost the game before they even stepped out onto the pitch, and I'm not sure why, and I don't know the reasons, but just from the beginning, just chasing, tentative, scared, just not confident on the ball. And I think big-time players, you wanted some of those big-time players to step up in big moments. And I got to be honest, you know, I was a bit disappointed with Christian Pulisic. I think whether he wants to be the star of this team or not, we didn't see enough from him in this particular game and really the whole World Cup. Little glimpses here and there. But, aside from this loss, I think on the brighter storyline, it's been a fantastic World Cup. This team has united the country. They have gotten American fans to fall in love with

0: And there is a bright future, but this is just a real disappointing loss to go out on.
1: Strong words from a real champion, someone that's actually accomplished something for the U.S. Soccer Federation, Carly Lloyd on Pulisic.
2: Now I have time to rest, so hopefully it'll be okay.
1: He's got time to rest. So there you go.
3: Good for
1: there,
3: him.
1: There's the star of the U.S. men's national
3: team.
1: Take
3: a long nap.
1: You can call or text the show, 310-840-4910. I can't think of someone that's more disappointing. Text from the 615. Hate to say it, but Arch Manning could be in the Christian Pulisic category. Obviously, Arch Manning has hopefully a long career ahead of him.
3: It's a little early,
1: but
3: too. Let's not.
1: Arch really hasn't won anything at Texas.
3: Arch Manning is just, we're just talking about him because of his name.
1: Yes.
3: Let's not.
1: But he's been hyped.
3: He hasn't done anything. Pulisic has had this a long career. We've only seen Arch Manning for 2 years. Well, come on, guys.
1: And the two other names that came to mind to me, it would be James Harden and Joel Embiid, because Embiid technically is an American athlete now.
3: Yeah.
1: Mm-hmm. He participates for Team USA.
3: Yeah.
1: Both of those players have won MVPs.
3: Yeah.
1: So you can't even say James Harden.
3: Yeah.
1: When everyone wants to bag on Harden, Harden's accomplished more than Pulisic.
3: Yeah.
1: Think about that. Think about how pathetic that is. You okay over there?
4: I'm good.
1: Argentina just had a PK and they missed, right?
3: Say who missed it.
1: I don't know. I couldn't see. Was it Messi?
3: It was Messi.
1: Is that the second he's missed here in the tournament?
3: That's the second he missed. Yeah, that's right. Messi missed a penalty kick from Egypt.
1: So there you go.
3: Right.
1: Yes, that's right. Brad Stevens tries to explain the Jaylen Brown trade. We'll hear from Brad Stevens coming up. The second round of international soccer is now, and DraftKings has you covered with every single match.
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6: The U.S. men's national team has been eliminated from the World Cup with a loss to Belgium, but not before advancing further than the majority of U.S. teams before them. 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

0: I said to you yesterday that when you look at the Boston Celtics and the fact that they traded away Jaylen Brown to essentially get the rights to have the honor of hanging out with Paul George for two seasons at like 54 mil. Like what? Like the only thing that you could say to me is like, man, Jaylen Brown must be a bad dude around the building. Like they really want to get that guy out of there, right?
1: Argue with your grandma.
0: We're not going to argue with our grandma. Thank you, Jaylen Brown. I know that you're a big time streamer and the streamer got traded for a podcaster, Podcast P, Paul George.
1: But argue with your grandma.
0: Like they really must dislike Jaylen Brown. And therefore, that's why the Celtics moved on, because otherwise, you look at the way teams are constructed. The Celtics, like, what are we doing here? Like, you have two stars, build out the depth, continue to compete. Last year, you didn't compete because one of your stars was injured with an Achilles.
2: This team won championship.
0: All right, so that means they must really not like Jaylen Brown.
2: Well, I just think also they don't look at a certain point when you offer him up in trades and you say that you need to tweak your roster, and that tweak is getting rid of the player that got you to a two seed while the other player was sitting on the sideline for 90% of the season. You can't come back from that. Like, locker rooms are volatile, right? This isn't an NFL roster with, you know, 53 guys on it. This is an NBA roster with a handful of close-knit guys that travel together, that are on the same planes with each other, that spend a ton of time together. And those are very volatile situations. And you cannot come back from that kind of stuff.
0: No.
2: And so as soon as that gets out there, that he's offered in a trade, and you think he's the weak link, you can't come back from that.
0: So yesterday, Brad Stevens, president of the Boston Celtics, tries to explain, saying the new CBA is the main reasoning why they wanted to trade Brown.
3: The new CBA coincided, you know, 7 years after the Supermaxes were instituted. We may not be sitting here if there was a rule in the CBA that said the guys that you drafted that you signed to 35% Supermaxes count as 25% of the cap, because then that would allow you to build out towards the aprons with a lot less flexibility, or with a lot more flexibility. But the reality is that, you know, those are hard to build. And you know, you even look back on, and again, I don't want to just throw a bunch of numbers, but like 47% of the cap is what those two guys were when we won it all, right? And that's just going up and up, and that's tough.
4: So you would say this was primarily a move to restructure the books?
3: No, I would say that it's a move to keep us at a very competitive level and give us optionality moving forward.
0: So the reporter is right.
2: Yeah, it's a...
0: No, that's not what we're saying, but it is what we're saying, is that we... What? Like, really?
2: Well, to restructure the books, but you just took on a huge contract in...
0: For only 2 years, though.
2: Yeah, I understand that. That's fair. But what, you're not going to... Like, you're a much worse team for the next 2 years.
0: I would think so. I think Jaylen Brown's a really good player.
2: Well, I don't know if he's... He's a good player. He's a really good player. He's much better than Paul George.
0: Oh, yeah.
2: And
0: oh,
2: he's
0: yeah.
2: much, no more, he's no much more available than Paul George.
0: Sure, absolutely. Brad Stevens also continued on saying he admits that he's lost sleep over the trade that took place.
3: No, I get it. Like, hey, listen, I've lost sleep over the fan part of this. Yeah. I get it. Like, there's a bunch of seven jerseys around. I'm pretty sure I bought a couple. So I get it. And, you know. Yeah, somebody asked me earlier today, do you miss coaching? I said, I did this week. You know, like that's this is not for the faint of heart.
0: So that was Brad Stevens yesterday talking to the media. Still, even listening to the explanation from Brad Stevens,
2: yeah,
0: they just didn't like him.
2: Yeah, that's what I gathered too.
0: Because a player, like, here's the thing. You can say that you don't want... your two best players to be making X amount of money against the cap, and it makes it more difficult to fill out the rest of your roster. With that said, I guarantee you, the next time we get to a trade deadline when there is a disgruntled star, the conversation will be the Celtics looking to find a second player to pair with Jason Tatum.
2: Of course. Of course.
0: So at some point, they are going to add another player to the group that will be making what Tatum is close to making, and it's just a different personality, so they'll be okay with it. This is just, they're just trying to explain that it's the CBA to why this happened. That's not necessarily the case. There are other teams around the league that have two and three stars, and teams are okay with that.
2: If you want to compete this year, you got to add more. You can't compete with Paul George.
0: No.
2: You can't compete with Paul George and Jason Tatum. You're going to still make the playoffs because you're a good team. You've got a good head coach, and Jason Tatum's a superstar. But other than that, you're not going to compete in the East. You're not making the NBA Finals. You're not making the Eastern Conference Finals with this team. The Knicks are still better than you. The team you traded Jason Tatum to is better than you. That's the problem with this. You lost the trade by a lot.
0: Yeah.
2: By a huge amount. Like, this was an F trade.
0: And there's a very good chance that your rival now is set up to compete with New York for the best seed in the conference.
2: Absolutely.
0: It is very possible that Philly next season could be the best team in the East. Now, of course, we could debate and talk about the inability of players staying healthy. Joel Embiid.
2: Sure.
0: But If they play the way that they're constructed, that's going to be a damn good team. And the Celtics just helped Philly out. Black and Abdallah here on Westwood One Sports and the Westwood One Sports app. We're also talking about the World Cup last night. Belgium takes out the U.S. 4-1. The U.S. now eliminated from the tournament. Could not get past the round of 16. What does this mean for American soccer here in this country? We go to Tommy in Michigan. You're on with Black and Abdallah. What's up, Tommy?
1: Hey, how you doing, guys?
0: Good, man. What do you think?
1: Well, I just think it means we're just not good enough, you know? Soccer in this country is, you know, please give me a minute. It's still kind of a niche sport. You know, most of our best athletes, they go to football, basketball, baseball, hockey, maybe even NASCAR. And I'm just saying, what happened last night was, it was, you know what? They choked. The goalie choked. And I think that red card had, you know, I think that really screwed the Americans up. I think it screwed them up. And I think it fired the Belgians or the, yeah.
0: Oh, yeah.
1: It fired them up. It fired them up so much. And it kind of screwed up mentally. And we just never found our way. And you know what? We lost. And it's like, you know what? This is what American soccer is. It's just, we'll be lucky to get as far as we got. If we would have got lucky and won this game, you know, we would have got knocked out by, who knows, France, Spain, whatever. But it's just as far as we can go. That's it. You know what? Nobody really cares about soccer in this country. You know, the top athletes don't care about soccer, and it's just, okay, who are we going to get? Look at our best player. He didn't show up. He hurt his ankle. Oh, I sprained my ankle. I got to go. You know what? Get out of here. You know what I'm saying? It's like, I don't like this team. I don't like the whole sport. It's like, you know what? You're lucky you got as far as you did. That's all I got to say.
0: Thank you, Tommy. Good call, man. Call again. There he is, Tommy in Michigan, 310-840-4910. Be like Tommy. Call the show. Join the conversation. Yeah, I mean, he makes a lot of really good points, especially when the best player is...
5: time to rest, so hopefully it'll be okay.
0: So there you go, Pulisic. He has time to rest, so it's going to be okay.
5: Time to rest, so hopefully it'll be okay.
0: That's our leader. That's our leader for the U.S. men's national team. Time to rest.
5: Time to rest, so hopefully it'll be okay.
0: How about that?
2: I disagree that nobody cares about the sport. I mean, we don't have the ratings yet for this game, but 33 million people watched the last game. So, you can't tell me that nobody cares about this sport here. And there are, I know the MLS isn't popular here, but there are MLS teams that are like Seattle, for example, the game where it took place yesterday. The Seattle Sounders are a very extremely popular team in the MLS. Their fans are great. LA has a huge fan base.
6: Oh, yeah.
2: The Fire here in Chicago, they're not good, but they have a huge fan base here where we broadcast out of the city of Chicago. They're building a brand new stadium very soon here in the city of Chicago. So there are large fan bases of soccer fans here in America. And I do think that there is a point to, like, some of our best athletes they gravitate towards other sports, but also, like, at the same time, you don't need all of our best athletes to play soccer. Like, that's not the excuse, I don't think. I think you just need to be, like, we just don't have the same, we don't have the same upbringing in soccer. Like, for example, like, Erling Haaland, he's been in an academy since he was like 8 years old.
6: For professional teams.
2: For a professional team.
6: Yeah.
2: Right? Like these guys get scouted when they're like 11 years old, you know? Like the next guy for the U.S. men's national team, his name escapes me right now, but he has been in an academy for Manchester City.
6: Cava Sullivan?
2: Yeah, Cava Sullivan, since he is like 13 years old.
6: Yeah, he's right now he's playing in the MLS because the clause that they put into his contract with Man City is that when he turns 18, he will go over to Manchester City.
2: Yeah.
6: He is like the hope for American soccer.
2: In 2030, he'll be 20, I think.
6: The reasoning he's not there right now is he wanted to experience high school in America.
2: Yeah.
6: So that's why he's playing in the MLS and he's living here in the United States. By the way, not to interrupt you missed, I don't know what your goaltender ate for breakfast, but the dude is standing on his head right now.
2: Dude, he is insane.
6: Argentina just had another open net and he blocked it. So
2: he's been outstanding.
6: It's Buckingham Doll. I mean, you know, it's a good conversation. We have in this country 341 million people, mm-hmm. yet we can't find enough people playing soccer. And to Tommy's point, I don't think it's fair to call it a niche sport because by most accounts, most people as kids play soccer. This is not like something where it's like, you know, we put together a pretty good ice hockey team, right?
2: Yeah.
6: But to get ice time as a parent and with kids, you have to stay up until like midnight, 1 a.m. sometimes to find ice time for your kids and the cost and the travel and all that stuff. Soccer.
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0: is Black and Abdallah on Westwood One Sports. 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
1: Here on the show, as we count down to the start of training camps in the National Football League, July 22nd, the Cardinals and the Panthers head to camp as we are 1 month away from the Hall of Fame game featuring Carolina and Arizona. The Cincinnati Bengals head to camp on July 28th. Most of the NFL will be in camp by the 28th of July. And that's where we go to today's 32 questions in 32 days.
0: 32 questions in 32 days. Black and Abdallah discuss every NFL team's biggest question heading into training camp. Today's team, the Cincinnati Bengals.
2: Burrow airs it out. Chase, hello, touchdown Cincinnati.
0: Today's question, if Joe Burrow is healthy, do they have enough talent to compete?
1: The Cincinnati Bengals, 32 questions in 32 days as we count down to training camp. If Joe Burrow is healthy, do they have enough to compete? I would say yes. This is a full systems go for the Cincinnati Bengals. In fact, they probably have never had a team as talented as the team that they have this year going into this season. But they have to keep Joe Burrow healthy.
3: Yeah, especially after the addition of Dexter Lawrence. You know, you add to that defense, that's been their biggest issue, besides keeping Joe Burrow healthy, obviously. Like, you have to keep Joe Burrow healthy. But when Joe Burrow has to go up there and put up 45 points a game, then him having to stand back there in the pocket every time, if he could hand the ball off a lot more, that would keep him healthier. Like, if he didn't have to stand back there in the pocket every time and try to score 45 points a game, that would keep him healthier. Like, if he could go out there and have a lead in a couple games and just hand the ball off a few more times in a game, that would keep him healthier. Adding Dexter Lawrence to this defense is going to do a lot, you know, but, you know, they also lose Trey Hendrickson. So that's going to be, is it addition by subtraction? Adding Dexter Lawrence, you lose Trey Hendrickson. He didn't play in a lot of games last season. So we'll see how much better this defense is. Obviously, they have the weapons on offense. Like, that's not an issue. The issue is going to be keeping Joe Burrow upright and healthy for the entire season. That's going to be the issue. And if they don't make the playoffs, if they don't go deep into the playoffs, is Zach Taylor on the hot seat and is he going to survive the year?
1: You know, he probably will be. We saw teams last year that failed in the playoffs. They were playoff teams that then fired their head coaches. So I'm guessing, much like how Buffalo handled things last season, if Cincinnati makes the playoffs and don't go far, Zach Taylor could be out.
3: Yeah.
1: I'm guessing if they don't make the playoffs, he'll be out. So there you go. 32 questions in 32 days. The Cincinnati Bengals, they'll report to camp on July 28th, just a couple weeks from right now. So the football season is creeping up on us here in the summer. We'll have the summer of football coming up in about 10 minutes right here on Black and Abdallah. Now it's time for a quick look around baseball presented by NHTSA. When you speed, you have less time to react. Follow the speed limit. Keep other road users safe. 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
3: Yeah, let's take a look at Cam Schlittler yesterday, the all-star pitcher. The Yankees definitely needed this. They've lost 9 out of their last 10 games until yesterday, and obviously that is much needed for them, and people were talking about Cam Schlittler having lost it, and he talked about how this is a bounce-back game, and he needed this. He went 8 innings yesterday, 1 earned run, 8 strikeouts yesterday, only gave up 4 hits, 1 run, and he topped off at 100.5 miles per hour, threw 57 pitches at 98 miles per hour. That was great for him. And he talked about how he hasn't lost it and he's an all-star this year. So of course he hasn't lost it, but this, more importantly for the Yankees, is something they absolutely needed.
1: And that's a quick look around baseball presented by NHTSA, our great new partners here on the Black and Abdallah show. 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It's Black and Abdallah here on Westwood One Sports and the Westwood One Sports app. As we're talking about, you know, training camps right around the corner for the NFL, we'll have the summer of football, our countdown each and every day, talking a little football with you here on Black and Abdallah. Are you okay, by the way? How's everything going with Egypt taking on Argentina in the World Cup?
3: Halftime, what a half. Egypt's up 1-0.
1: Wow, 45 down. 45 to go.
3: I don't know what to do with my hands.
1: Wow, all right. Look at you sitting pretty.
3: Ooh, man.
1: We will have the summer of football coming up next.
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0: This is Black and Abdallah on Westwood One Sports. Here's Chris Black and Adam Abdallah.
1: That's right, Black and Abdallah here on Westwood One Sports, the Westwood One Sports app, SiriusXM channel 375, all of our great radio affiliates around the country. I'm Chris Black along with Adam Abdallah, broadcasting live from downtown Chicago until 3 Eastern. You can call or text the show at 310-840-4910. The question on the table today that we've been talking about, with Belgium beating the U.S. last night in the World Cup 4-1, is there a more disappointing American athlete that you can think of other than Christian Pulisic? Is there anyone that comes to mind? You can call or text the show at 310-840-4910. And what led us to that conversation is, in this World Cup, Pulisic, 0 goals, 1 assist. Last night, he lost 11 possessions in 45 minutes. Left the field injured once again. I believe he left 3 of 7 matchups in the World Cup injured.
2: Mm-hmm.
1: It's just kind of his MO. He's the golden child who's never accomplished anything. The height of American privilege, I think, is the way I would look at it. Ooh. I mean, how else do you describe a guy that's on all of the commercials who's never done anything for club or country? He 3 seasons ago, he put together a decent year at Milan.
2: Yeah.
1: A decent year. Started 32 games, had 12 goals, 8 assists. Since then, for the club, he's fallen off. 2025, only 29 starts, 11 goals. Last season, 18 starts out of 43 games, 8 goals, 4 assists. So it's not like he, on the world stage for the club team, is out there dominating Serie A, right? Like, he's not doing that.
2: Yeah.
1: And so I don't know. There's not really anyone that comes to mind to me who is more disappointing as an American athlete than Christian Pulisic.
2: No, I can't think of any that come to mind.
1: I found a list, and you know, in this conversation, it's usually major Olympians.
2: Yeah.
1: Right? But think about it. For someone to gain the height and fame, usually they accomplish something.
2: Well, especially in the Olympics.
1: In the first place. So, right, you win the gold medal.
2: Then you get the fame.
1: And then you get the fame, mm-hmm. and then maybe you disappoint later on, but you've accomplished something at some point.
2: Exactly.
1: The list I found, Yahoo has a list of the 13 biggest disappointments in U.S. Olympic history. The number one person on the list is, do you remember the guy, the quad god at the last Winter Olympics?
2: Oh, yeah, quad god.
1: Yeah, at the Winter Olympics that just took place in February.
2: Yeah, quad god.
1: Quad god didn't accomplish anything.
2: No.
1: He didn't place.
2: Yeah.
1: But all the hype was about him heading into the Olympics.
2: Yeah.
1: He's like the only name, because the other names on the list, you know, we could go back to, the old Dave O'Brien, Dave Johnson in Barcelona in 1992, mm-hmm. which was an ad campaign by Reebok to have 2 people who are competing for the gold medal, and then one of them didn't even qualify for the Olympic team.
2: Yeah.
1: So, like, that's old school. Michaela Schifrin at the Beijing Olympics in 2022... did not win a medal, but Michaela Schifrin won medals before
2: mm-hmm.
1: the Beijing Olympics.
2: Well, like,
1: so like, she got shut out of an Olympic Games, so that was a disappointment, but she is considered as the all-time greatest downhill skier in American history.
2: Yeah.
1: Like, that to me doesn't compare to Pulisic absolutely doing nothing.
2: The difference between, like, going through Olympic athletes and I think Team USA is, like, we still, as Team USA in the Olympics, still came in 2nd in the medal count, right? Like, we still accomplished something as Team USA. Like, Norway had the most, because it's always winter there, and we came in 2nd as the Team USA. So, like, and it's an individual sport, so it's only a disappointment for him. You know what I mean?
1: Sure.
2: Whereas, like, with Pulisic, for us, with the initial report that Flo Balogun was going to be out of yesterday's match, this was supposed to be the year that Pulisic was supposed to put the team on his back. Like, if you're looking at the Golden Boot, which is the leading goal scorer at the end of the World Cup,
1: Yep.
2: Right now, it's a race between three guys. It's Lionel Messi, who's playing right now against Egypt. He has 7 goals. Erling Haaland has 7 goals, who plays for Norway. And Harry Kane has 6 goals, who plays for England. That's the race. I'm not saying that Pulisic should be in that race, but those are the guys that, like, Jude Bellingham for England has 4 goals.
1: Superstar.
2: You know, Vinicius, who plays for Brazil, has 4 goals. They're
1: superstar.
2: Out now. You know, Lukaku, who played yesterday for Belgium, has 3 goals. You know, Balogun has 3 goals. You know, so, like, when you're talking about Pulisic, you're supposed to be a guy that we're talking about in this conversation that has 3 goals, 4 goals, that kind of thing. Like, he's a guy that is supposed to be in this conversation of stars that is on this list. There was no expectation that he was going to be putting up 7-6 goals along with Harry Kane or Haaland or Messi. But all of the stars have shown up in this World Cup. All of the stars.
1: Yeah.
2: Have been on display.
1: Except one.
2: And the fact that
1: except
2: it's
1: one.
2: And the fact that it's on home soil for us here.
1: Actually, I take it back. The Germans probably have a gripe to say that their team didn't show either.
2: Well,
1: the Dutch.
2: Yeah, well, you can only show up if your team, you know. and so for them to have a home game yesterday.
1: Yeah.
2: And have everything stacked in their favor, you get your star player back after the red card is suspended. And it looked like the Belgians didn't even care about that. Like, yes, in court, they put up a fight and all that kind of stuff. But you could tell by the lineup that they put out yesterday before the game, where their star players were on the bench and could be used as substitutes in the second half, which they did. They used Lukaku and they used Doku in the second half, that they just didn't care. They didn't care. They knew going into the match that they were the better team. And that they were not scared of the United States men's team, and that the U.S. came into the game, and you could tell from the jump that the lights were too bright.
1: Well, at least the leader of the U.S. men's national team, Christian Pulisic, at least he cares. At least he, like, really cares about this. Let's listen to him. What happened with his injury post-game here on Fox? Yeah, take a listen. Yeah,
3: I mean, I just twisted my
1: really
3: ankle.
1: Really cares.
3: Just sprained my ankle. I mean, it's... Yeah. Uh-huh. It's frustrating to end like that, of course.
1: Of course.
3: Now I have time to rest, so hopefully it'll be okay.
1: Yeah, he's got time to rest
3: time
1: now,
3: to rest.
1: So it's all...
3: Now I have time to rest, so hopefully it'll be okay.
1: It'll be okay, right? Time to rest.
3: Time to rest, right. So hopefully it'll be okay.
1: It'll be okay.
3: Now I have time to rest, so hopefully it'll be okay.
1: From the guy who skipped out on the Gold Cup last summer to get ready for this tournament, meanwhile, during the club season... He only started 18 of 43 games.
3: Yeah, I mean, I just twisted my ankle and just sprained my ankle. I mean, it's just frustrating to end like that, of course.
1: Yeah, of course.
3: But now I have time to rest.
1: That's our leader. That's Captain America.
3: Time to rest.
1: Time to rest.
2: No.
1: I mean, come on.
2: You answer that question with unacceptable.
1: That sucks.
2: We let the country down.
1: That's lame.
2: We apologize.
1: It's
2: We're
1: unreal.
2: Sorry. We let the nation down. We let the fans down.
1: I'm devastated that we lost. We'll bounce back. We're going to be better. No, he's just excited that he gets time to rest.
2: He gets a nap.
1: Poor guy. Time to rest. From the 615, I believe that's the Nashville area. Shout out to those listening to Black and Abdallah on the Westwood One Sports Radio Network in Nashville. Here's the text to the show. How about Mike Trout? Here's the difference. Saying that Mike Trout's a disappointing athlete, American athlete. Mike Trout's accomplished things. He's won MVPs.
2: The Angels are a disappointing organization for never fielding a competitive team around him to win anything.
1: Yeah, like, see, this is why this is a difficult comparison to find someone that's like Christian Pulisic, because usually the reason people are hyped are because they've accomplished something. So I'm wondering, like, do we have to find...
2: Someone on YouTube, youtube.com/@BleckandAbdallahShow, said Ben Simmons.
1: Okay, that's closer. I don't know. Is he American? He's Australian. But that's just... Right?
2: Does he play for
1: I think
2: Australia?
1: He played for the Australian
2: team.
1: Oh,
2: did he?
1: I think he did.
2: Oh, all right. Never mind then. Sorry.
1: But you're right. That's the angle we kind of have to go with, right?
2: Yeah. I rescind that. if Let's he see. Did play for
1: yeah,
2: Team Australia.
1: I think he did.
2: Okay, never mind.
1: He was born in Melbourne.
2: Oh, okay, never mind then.
1: Yeah.
2: He's their problem.
1: But yeah, but that's the type of player. You know, and I was trying to think of quarterbacks who were hyped, who failed in the NFL.
2: Manziel.
1: Did Johnny Manziel accomplish more in college football?
2: He was hyped. I mean, he won a Heisman.
1: That's what I'm saying. It's difficult to find someone that's accomplished zero.
2: Yeah, yeah, it is. Yeah.
1: Like Justin Fields? Tebow won Heisman, and Tebow won national titles.
2: Yeah, he did.
1: Like, I don't think you can go Tebow or Manziel. Like, Justin Fields never won anything. He kept getting starting gigs, and he's clearly a backup quarterback. And he's someone that, like, has a little national flash because of the highlights. I don't know. It's tough, right?
2: Mm-hmm.
1: So send us your ideas at 310-840-4910. It's Black and Abdallah here on Westwood One Sports and the Westwood One Sports app. So not only do we we're keeping our eyes on the World Cup, Abdallah's trying to stay focused. The match that's taking place right now in the World Cup, Egypt and Argentina. They're in the 47th minute and Egypt leads 1-0. So if you hear just random screaming and yelling from Abdallah, it's because Team Egypt's doing something. So we will follow along with that. But Abdallah, here on the show, we continue to count down the days until the start of the NFL season, a segment we like to call the Summer of Football.
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12: I throw, you catch. It's not that hard, okay?
1: Westwood One Sports, your home for the NFL. As we count down the days to the opener, the Patriots and the Seahawks in Seattle, 64 days away from the start of the NFL season. How about that? 64 days away.
2: Matriculating our way through the summer.
1: So today here on the Summer of Football, let's take a look at the Tampa Bay Buccaneers. Mike Garofolo of the NFL Network has reported that there's a lot of work that needs to be done with Baker Mayfield and the Bucs for a new contract. Baker wants a new deal. The Bucs reportedly have not made a lot of progress with Baker on trying to figure out a new deal. Are the Tampa Bay Buccaneers making a mistake by kind of not committing to Baker Mayfield for the long term? You and I are both Baker Mayfield fans.
2: Friend of the show.
1: At the Super Bowl, we had a chance to hang out with Baker and have some burgers. You can find the video on our YouTube channel, Black and Abdallah Show. Burgers with Baker. It was a great time. He's a cool dude. We enjoyed it. I like the way he plays. I like the attitude he brings to a team. I like it. Are the Bucs making a mistake, possibly upsetting Baker Mayfield in this situation when I think he's their best solution as a quarterback for the future?
2: Yes and no. I hate to ride the fence on this, but yes and no. It depends on what Baker Mayfield is asking for, right? We don't know the details of the negotiations, obviously. If Baker Mayfield is asking to reset the market and wants to be the next Dak Prescott and be the highest annual average guy, then no, they're not making a mistake by waiting this out and seeing how this plays out. But if Baker Mayfield is being honest with himself and saying, hey, I want to, you know, be a top, you know, 7-8 guy, and I don't want $65 million. I want, you know, somewhere in that $52-53 million range, somewhere in that, you know, top 6 or 7 money. Then I think, yeah, you should probably negotiate, because Baker Mayfield as a free agent is going to get swooped up pretty damn quickly.
1: Yeah.
2: There are a lot of teams out there. Specifically, I can think of the Pittsburgh Steelers are the first team I can think of. They're not going to be bad enough to be in the market for a top 5 quarterback or a top 2 or 3 quarterback in the NFL draft. And they're going to have to go after a veteran quarterback. And who fits better than Baker Mayfield? He would be the perfect Steelers quarterback. So if they don't get something. And they could also franchise him. You know, like that's also on the table. But then you're also giving him a lot more money because it's the average of all those top quarter of all those top contracts. So to me, you need to get something worked out. And ideally you get something worked out before the season starts. And it seems like, you know, before training camp or sometime during training camp would be the best time to get something worked out.
1: Yeah, the last three seasons as Buccaneers quarterback, Baker Mayfield has thrown in 2023. He threw 28 touchdowns, 10 interceptions. In 24, he threw for 41 touchdowns, 16 interceptions. And last season with the Bucs, 26 touchdowns, 11 interceptions. At his best, he is an elite quarterback.
2: Mm-hmm.
1: At his best.
2: Yeah.
1: Baker doesn't always play at that level, though. So I'm not going to suggest that he's a top five, top 10 quarterback. But at his best, he can sniff the top 10. He can be in that conversation.
2: Yeah.
1: Last year, he was been quarterback. But at his best, he can sniff the top 10. He can be in that conversation.
2: Yeah.
1: Last year, he was battling the shoulder injury.

0: the guy. He gets $64 million right now because they restructured his deal. Dak has 60, Joe Burrow has 55, Josh Allen has 55, a bunch of guys have 55. Jordan Love, Trevor Lawrence, Matt Stafford has 55, Jared Goff has 53, Brock Purdy has 53. He should be in that $53 million range.
1: 100%.
0: Right there.
1: You 100%. Should be asking,
0: I would say give me 54. Give me 54 million.
1: Yeah.
0: Put me above Brock Purdy and Jared Goff and right under Matthew Stafford.
1: Yeah.
0: Give me that much money. And I would be happy. But again, there's egos involved. There's agents involved. There's all this stuff involved that we don't know what's going on. Oh. And again, Baker Mayfield is a quarterback that you can win because of, not in spite of.
1: Well, I'm guessing just based on what we kind of have seen from Baker Mayfield. You said egos involved. I'm guessing his ego, which is a benefit at times with the way he plays on the field, I'm guessing Baker Mayfield thinks he's worthy of $60 million a year.
0: Well, is he asking for 56, so he's the third highest ranked guy? Is he asking for 59, so he's just under Dak? Does he want more than Joe Burrow and Josh Allen?
1: He was a number one pick.
0: I know.
1: So, like, he probably thinks he's worth that. I agree with you. As long as it's in the Jared Goff range, $53 million a year, that makes a lot of sense to me.
0: The cap is continuing to go up every single year because of the TV money and all that. What's the difference between $54 million and $59 million? What's the difference? It's $5 million a year. Like, to an NFL team, when the cap keeps going up X amount of dollars every single year, what's $5 million a year?
1: You can text the show at 310-840-4910 from the 443. It's Derek in Baltimore. He texts, if Baker Mayfield is to hit free agency, imagine him landing in Atlanta.
0: Yeah, absolutely. Yeah. Perfect.
1: And the Falcons, I think, would welcome that with open arms.
0: 1,000%.
1: If they could have a quarterback like Baker and not have to worry about Penix or Tua and whatever the mess there at quarterback. And also, there's a connection with Stefanski, because wasn't Stefanski in Cleveland when Baker was there at his last stop with the Browns?
0: Yeah, well, then that might not work out.
1: Well, you never know. Like, the head coach and the quarterback may be. I don't remember. Was there a beef there?
0: Yes.
1: Okay.
0: Very much a beef.
1: So Derek,
0: there.
1: That's not going to work then.
0: I think he would rather.
1: Baker won't work.
0: I think he would rather go back to the Browns than Stefanski's not there.
1: That's fair. Well, it's Todd Monken, though. So does he want to hang out with Monken?
2: So I was just trying to get a sweet haircut.
0: Remember when he was with the Browns and was doing those great commercials?
1: Yes.
0: Think of the commercials with Todd Monken.
2: So I was just trying to get a sweet haircut.
0: The two of them at, like, Great Clips. Come on!
1: See, like, Baker Mayfield in the Christian Pulisic conversation, like, Baker's accomplished things.
0: Yes!
1: He won a Heisman.
0: Yes, he's made the playoffs.
1: He's played well in playoff games.
0: Absolutely.
1: Like, they've won playoff games because of his play.
0: Yes.
1: So like, you can't even use Baker Mayfield. Like, he's accomplished things.
0: No. He's one of those when you said we've got 340 million people in this world and I said you can't find 32 quarterbacks, he's one of the ones that I want on my team.
1: Yes.
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1: We broadcast each and every day live from the great city of Chicago. At this time, usually Raj Sharon joins us. He's out today. Stu Kovacs is in. He's in New Jersey. He'll join us for some power rankings. And before we get to the power rankings, Stu, Roy brought up a name we haven't brought up in comparison to Christian Pulisic. Who's the most disappointing American athlete that you can think of? I'm having a hard time trying to find someone. Roy brought up a great name, Zion Williamson.
2: That's a good one.
1: That's a good one. Pretty good because Zion has never accomplished anything.
2: Well, and he did a lot of it to himself, too. Like, a lot of it is self-inflicted. A lot of it is being out of shape. A lot of it is other things. And
1: IG booty models?
2: Whoa, easy. This is a family show.
1: Is it?
2: I don't know. Family show.
1: I don't know if it is.
2: This is a PG-13 show.
1: I don't know. I think there's the IG booty models.
2: Until I start swearing in Arabic.
3: Tassels on my pasties.
1: Tassels on the pasties.
2: Until I start swearing in Arabic because VAR takes away a goal from Egypt because FIFA's rigged, but still. And yeah, I think that's pretty good. That's a great name.
1: That's a really good one.
2: That's a great name.
4: Like, time to rest.
1: Well, yes, time to rest now for Christian Pulisic.
2: Yeah.
4: Captain Zion
2: for most of the season.
1: Captain America, who's just been absolutely brutal for the U.S. men's national team as they lose yesterday.
2: Must-see TV every single night in college.
1: Wasn't he?
2: Yeah.
1: Like,
2: yeah.
1: Is that more of an accomplishment than what Pulisic has done?
2: Just being must-see TV and not accomplishing anything is
1: like,
2: nothing. Yeah.
1: Yeah, I mean, Pulisic is playing for a major club in Europe. He has been decent.
2: Mm-hmm.
1: Zion Williamson's really done nothing. He was drafted number one overall. That's it.
2: Yeah.
1: Went out early in the tournament.
2: Mm-hmm.
1: He's been injured all the time. You said with the IG booty models.
2: I didn't say it. No.
1: I said it. Yes. That's
2: Chris
1: right.
2: Bleck
1: I said,
2: said it.
1: It. It's true. Well, it's true. There you go, Stu. What do you think as we go to power rankings here on a Tuesday? What's up, Stu?
5: What's up, guys? I think this is a good time to do some World Cup edition of power rankings since we are.
2: Just give all the questions to Bleck. I'm busy.
1: What do you think of that? Zion Williamson, is that the best comparison to Pulisic?
5: It's a really good one. It's one I really hadn't thought of. And you're right, with all the hype that he came in with going into Duke and what he did at Duke and being the first pick in the draft. And yeah, I think Zion's a really good call because he is one of the biggest busts of our recent lifetime.
1: So I think good call, Roy. That's a great suggestion. Good call.
2: Roy's got the name of the tournament so far.
1: Let's see. I saw one other before we get to the power rankings from the 504, the New Orleans area.
2: Mm-hmm.
1: Here's the text. Send Pulisic to Sean McVay. No. He fixed Baker.
2: Just get him in the same room over the summer.
1: Breathe the same air as McVay.
2: Have bunk beds.
1: All right, Stu, here we go. Power rankings.
5: All right, World Cup edition power rankings. We will be down to 8 teams after today. Right now we're down to 10 with a couple more games in a round of 16 left. So far for throughout the tournament, this could be a team or an individual who just didn't do enough. What?
1: Okay, well, you know, number one on my list, it's going to be Captain America, right?
4: Time to rest.
1: As Christian Pulisic did not do enough. I think that is certainly the case when we look at the World Cup and those that didn't do enough. I would also throw Germany into the conversation. Not getting through and not getting to the knockout rounds. And Abdallah's going to lose his mind. He's going to lose his mind right now. The 67th minute.
2: Yes!
1: And it is possible that Egypt has now just gone up 2-0 on Argentina.
2: Take that away, VAR.
1: So our Egyptian friend here in the studio is just losing his mind. He's smacking his arm, which has a tattoo of Egypt on
2: pyramids.
1: It. Of the pyramids on his arm. All right, Sue. So I'm going to say Pulisic. I'm going to say Germany, the team. And I'm going to say, you know, the Americans. They didn't do enough. Overall, I don't think Team USA accomplished enough. They are good enough to get to the round of 8. They didn't do that last night. It was embarrassing. So that's going to be my power rankings.
2: I am going to take yours and add Brazil.
1: Okay, that's
2: Brazil.
1: A good one. Yeah.
2: And I think just overall, and I thought about this yesterday when he left his final World Cup. The fact that Ronaldo never won a World Cup
1: Or even got close.
2: Or even
1: really.
2: Never got to a World Cup final. Yeah. Like,
1: That's a good call. That's a big miss on my part.
2: Ronaldo never got to a World Cup final is and again, it's kind of like a Mike Trout situation, right? And like, you can only control who, like, how can you control who's born in your country? You know what I mean? Like, how can you control who's born in your country? It's like
1: Portugal's
2: an American situation.
1: Pretty talented, though.
2: They are. And again, like, people can argue Portugal might have gone actually farther this year if he wasn't on the team.
1: People are arguing that Ronaldo should not have been a starter for those matches.
2: Yeah.
1: That Portugal is a stronger team without him out there, but they're catering to the ego and, you know, we've seen it in American sports that you have an all-time great. It's tough to put them out to pasture. Is that the way you would say it?
2: Yeah. Yeah. So I'm going to add Ronaldo and Brazil to that.
1: Okay.
5: All right. Next one is, wow, they are better at soccer than I thought, Abdallah.
2: I mean, can I go with Egypt? Can I start with Egypt right now with 21 minutes in stoppage time left?
1: They've certainly entered the chat.
2: Up 2-0.
1: They've entered the chat, as you would say.
2: I'm going to go with them. I'm going to go with, how about Norway? I think Norway have turned into the darlings of the tournament so far. And Cape Verde, I think, surprised a lot of people.
1: Cape Verde
2: surprised a lot of people, drawing their way into the round of 32 and getting it done. So yeah, those are my three. As long as Egypt holds here, still a lot of football left.
1: You know what they say, Stu, in soccer, the most dangerous lead to have is a 2-goal lead in soccer. So we'll see if the Fighting Abdallahs can hold on.
2: Yeah.
1: My answer, the surprise. How about Morocco? Morocco's in the quarterfinals. Yeah. I'll have Morocco in that group, and then also I'm going to put Cape Verde as well. The fact that a country how many people are in Cape Verde? Islands off of Africa?
2: Yeah,
1: it's like 100,000 people.
2: It's like the people that it's about the amount of people that went to our high school.
1: It's like the amount of people that live in like Rhode Island.
2: Yeah,
1: to get to the knockout stage to play in that amazing game that we saw against Argentina over the weekend. I'm going to say those are my selections for, wow, they're better at soccer than I thought.
5: Mm-hmm. All right, next one is, he is the best player in the tournament. Fleck.
1: All right, I don't think there's much debate to this. I think it's Kylian Mbappe.
2: Wow.
1: I think Mbappe's ability every single time he touches the ball to be dangerous and to just be full throttle at all times. To me, he is the best player in the tournament. I'll give credit, tip of the cap, helmet sticker to Messi, helmet sticker to Haaland.
2: I think
1: it's Kylian Mbappe right now is the best player in the tournament.
2: That's the one. It's Haaland. It's Haaland. It's Erling Haaland. He's the one.
1: Helmet sticker.
2: He's the one. If Fox was doing the ESPN like full mega cast and they just had the Erling cam and you were just able to watch him just like walk around nonchalantly and then pick up speed and then like he just was walking around like he didn't know where he was and then in 10 seconds pick up enough speed to head the ball in for a goal. Like, he's so good and so precise. And yeah, people could say he cherry picks goals because he just like knocks them in, but that takes talent. That takes so much ability, and he does it on both sides. He plays a ton of defense.
1: Yeah, he does.
2: He plays he doesn't create a lot of shots and all that kind of stuff too, but I would say that his ability to play defense, which a lot of these guys don't do, makes him the best player in the tournament.
1: I thought you were going to put Tim Raines in there. No? Matt Freeze?
2: No.
1: Best player in the tournament?
2: They will not be getting our defensive player of the week.
1: He might.
2: I'll tell you that right now.
1: Stu, what do you have?
5: All right, next one is, I would be surprised if they did not win it all, Abdallah.
2: I would be surprised if they did not win it all. It's got to be France or Spain still. I don't think that there is a team that I've seen that looks as crisp as either of those two. Even though France got a little bit of a scare in their last game, I still think that they look good. I mean, as good as Norway has looked, I still maybe they can get to the Final Four. I think they can get past England. But I do still think that it's Spain or Norway, or excuse me, Spain or France that is going to be able to win the whole thing.
1: Sue, my answer is one team only, and that's France. Mbappe, Dembele, Olise, they are by far the most talented and best team in the tournament, hands down. And I think I saw in their last match they were talking about this, that they have like four players combined that make like $700 million.
2: Yeah, dude.
1: Because insane. They have four players who are essentially on all of their clubs, the best player on their club, mm-hmm. and worthy of the conversation of being best in the world. Mm-hmm. I mean, Dembele last year at PSG, you could argue, I mean, not only did PSG win the Champions League, but he also is their best player.
2: Yeah.
1: And he's like second fiddle to Mbappe.
2: Yeah.
1: So it's France. It's they're the single team in this category for me. It's France.
2: I think, listen, anything can happen. And I think that, look, we went into a World Cup final. It was, I believe it was Brazil and Germany. And it was pretty evenly matched. And
1: Germany scored seven goals.
2: Yeah. And it was like, it was an even, I believe the odds were pretty even.
1: I remember
2: And Germany
1: that.
2: Scored seven goals. Yeah,
1: I remember
2: goals.
1: That. That was great.
2: So, like, I think, like, anything can happen. So, look, I mean, I think if it
1: anything
2: ends up...
1: Anything can happen. I like that attitude.
2: Look,
1: why not?
2: Dude, look what
1: why
2: I'm...
1: Why not us?
2: Look what I'm watching right now.
1: Why not us?
2: Look what I'm watching right now.
1: 15 more minutes.
2: Dude, plus stoppage time. Don't... There's still a lot of time left. I saw
1: Messy time?
2: I saw what Belgium did, and not against the U.S., but
1: Ghana,
2: in their last match.
1: Or Senegal?
2: Yeah, when they scored two goals in, like, 4 minutes. So, a lot can happen.
1: Sue?
5: All right, next one is, these guys have the coolest jerseys or kits at the World Cup. Bleck?
1: Okay, you know, can I finally give the Americans a little credit? The stars and stripes, the striped uniforms are pretty sweet.
2: Mm-hmm.
1: Those are awesome. I guess it's a big miss by Nike. They didn't make enough uniforms, like kits out there to sell.
2: Yeah.
1: So, like, they had to, you can only buy, like, a t-shirt version of it now. Like,
2: yeah.
1: You can't actually find the actual jersey of mm-hmm. the U.S. I also thought yesterday that the Spanish team, the white kit for the Spaniards,
2: yeah.
1: that's pretty smooth.
2: Yeah.
1: That's a pretty good look. I like that. I would also say Colombia has cool uniforms. I always think the yellow and the red and the blue, that pops. So those are the three I'm going to put in that category.
2: I like the, okay, I'm biased. I like the Egyptian, not these red ones. The white ones are actually better, where you can actually see the pyramids. There's three pyramids up and down. They're not like stacked like the actual pyramids look. They go down the middle of the jersey. That looks really cool. I actually really like the Mexico jersey too. The green Mexico jersey, I think that looks really, really good. And I still, you know what? I like when teams go classic and they don't change.
1: Yeah.
2: So like Brazil, Argentina, they never change.
1: Yep.
2: You don't get like, oh, what are they wearing this World Cup? And what are they wearing this World Cup? They
1: like
2: wear
1: the
2: same.
1: Turquoise yesterday for Belgium.
2: They wear the same. Well, that's weird. You wear the same jersey.
1: That's what I'm saying.
2: Every single year, we know what you're going to wear. Brazil wears yellow every year.
1: Okay.
2: Argentina wears the blue and white stripes every single year. We know what you're going to wear.
1: Stu,
2: I like that.
1: Stu, you might get this. Have you guys ever been to a store like a Walmart, a Target, or like a Marshalls or something, and you see like the knockoff jerseys?
5: Yes, the fake,
1: on the like
5: the
1: sales
5: completely
1: rack.
5: Completely fake jersey. Yes.
2: Yeah.
1: Fake jerseys.
5: Yeah.
1: Am I wrong? Doesn't the English team jerseys look like they're fake jerseys?
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2: Like, I've got family that live in Egypt texting us, cousins. Like, it was the coolest thing. It's cousins that I haven't heard from for years texting, and Argentina just scored. See, I told you guys, there's a lot of time left. So there's a lot of time left. There's a lot of time left. There's still 12 minutes plus stoppage time.
1: He's spiral.
2: There's
1: spiraling.
2: A lot of time left, guys. I told you.
1: 79th minute, 2-1.
2: There's
1: Egypt
2: a lot of time.
1: With the lead. Egypt's asking for an offside, so we'll see how this
2: there's
1: plays out.
2: There's a lot of time, so we'll see. But yeah, that was, it means.
1: I think he's going to be onside.
2: Yeah, I think so too. There's a lot of things that mean more to countries in this World Cup, and that just meant a lot.
1: Thank you, Stu.
5: Thanks, guys. That was fun.
1: Hey, it was absolutely fun. And, you know, I hope Raj is having a great day off. But if he heard this last 15-minute segment,
2: God.
1: Stu, he would stroke out.
2: I think he purposely took these days off. I think he purposely looked ahead at the schedule. Was like,
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1: Raj would not be okay with that. 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Coming up next.
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1: You know, we talked a couple of things about the World Cup that have held true throughout the tournament. The stars have showed up. They continue to perform. And there's a reason why people say Messi is the greatest player in soccer history. Argentina has now tied the match that is taking place right now. 83rd minute goal from Messi. It's now 2-2. Argentina and Egypt, they're now in the 87th minute. So Messi delivers again. It is the ninth straight World Cup game that Messi has scored a goal in. I believe he has 21 total in World Cup history now, which is insane.
2: Yep.
1: So there you go. Abdallah is keeping his focus on the match as we continue on here on Black and Abdallah, Westwood One Sports, Westwood One Sports app. As we watch the World Cup, we also have here on the show the World Cup of Soup.
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1: Abdallah taste tested a soup from each group in group play, and now it's time for the knockout round in the World Cup of Soup. What do we have today?
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1: Wow.
2: As the matchup yesterday between the 5-seed Spain and gazpacho against the 12-seed Canada, French-Canadian onion soup. I told you I was not a French-Canadian onion soup fan. And after on the message boards, the World Cup of Soup message boards on Reddit, a lot of people are French onion soup fans. They tried to persuade me, Chris. You know, I'm not a French onion soup fan. A lot of people are. I am not. Spain moved on, and they will face the 4-seed who got a bye in Colombia with the Ajiaco soup. It was a fish-based soup, a lot of tuna in it. It was a great soup. I love that soup. That's why it got a bye. They are the 4-seed. So now, in the next round, it will be Colombia against Spain.
1: Spain moves on.
2: Spain moves on. Our matchup today, we find the Americans, USA, with broccoli cheddar. And if you remember how broccoli cheddar came about, it was the Campbell's Soup Corporation that tried to launch a campaign to get President Bush, the first President Bush, to eat broccoli.
1: Picky eater.
2: Picky eater would not eat broccoli. They launched a campaign to try to get President Bush to eat broccoli, and someone came up with broccoli cheddar soup.
1: You know what they always say about Bush number one? He was always a picky eater.
2: Okay.
1: Wait, why is that getting okay?
2: They are the 11th seed.
1: Just repeating the fact that you gave me.
2: They are the 11th seed, and they will be up against the 6th seed Japan and beef udon noodles. There's beef udon noodles out of Japan, a very hearty soup. Lots of stuff in that soup.
1: Sure.
2: It was great. It was delicious. Yes. So today's matchup, Japan against USA, a 6th seed against an 11th seed, and that is our matchup for today in the World Cup of Soup. 12 nations, one broth to rule them all.
1: Yes,
0: the World Cup of Soup, Black and Abdallah's World Cup of Soup.
4: Soup is good food.
1: You know what they say, Bush is a picky eater.
2: All right, that's enough out of you.
1: He didn't want the broccoli, so they put some cheddar soup around it.
2: All right, that's enough.
1: All right, so tomorrow we will get the next team that advances. Today, Spain moves on in the World Cup of Soup. How you doing over there?
2: Just praying for extra time, man. Just praying for extra time.
1: 89th minute, 2-2, Argentina and Egypt. And Abdallah's praying for minimal stoppage time, and hopefully they can get to the extra time.
2: The thrill of victory, the agony.
1: Yeah, well, I mean, listen, at least you're competing.
2: It was a great 83 minutes, right?
1: Yeah.
2: It was a great 83 minutes.
1: The U.S. gave us what, one?
2: Nine.
1: One good minute?
2: 9 minutes.
1: I don't know.
2: I don't even know about that.
1: We'll talk about that coming up next.
0: This is Westwood One Sports.
1: Hey, it's Black.
2: And Abdallah.
1: When you speed while driving, you have less time to react to whatever comes across your path.
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2: So slow down, obey the law, and keep everyone on the road safe. 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
1: Paid for by NHTSA.
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0: 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Here's Chris Black and Adam Abdallah.
1: That's right. It's Black and Abdallah here on Westwood One Sports, the Westwood One Sports app, SiriusXM channel 375, all of our great radio affiliates around the country. I'm Chris Black, along with Adam Abdallah, broadcasting live from downtown Chicago on the air until 3 Eastern. And then we'll hand it off to Jim Rome right here on Westwood One Sports. You can call or text the show today at 310-840-4910. A lot of good reaction to the U.S. men's national team losing last night to Belgium, 4-1. And we will continue to update that storyline. Are you going to be okay, Abdallah? We've been watching the Argentina-Egyptian game taking place at the World Cup right now. They're in the 97th minute. With 7 minutes of stoppage time at the end, so not a lot of time left in this one. And Argentina scored in the 93rd minute, so it's 3-2. My Egyptian friend, Mr. Abdallah, are you okay?
2: Yeah, I'm fine. I didn't think they were...
1: your dauber's down. Yeah,
2: I can hear it
1: in your voice.
2: No. Look, I mean, I didn't... Listen, you play with fire, you're going to get burned, right? And Egypt did what they've done for a lot of these games that they didn't think that they were going to win. They did it against Australia, and once they got a lead, they played very defensive, and you could just tell. Once your goalie just gets peppered with shot after shot after shot,
1: yeah,
2: eventually those are going to go in, and that's what happened. They got a goal that was taken away by VAR, then they got that goal back. And eventually, the greatest player in the world is going to do greatest player in the world things. They were lucky to be in this game, honestly. So it was a fun 83 minutes. And listen, they're better than the Americans. So
1: there you go. How about this? I have something to cheer you up in about 20 minutes.
2: Huh.
1: Solomon Wilcots will talk some NFL football with us.
2: All right.
1: So we'll do that. So there you go. That'll cheer you back up. We'll get you focused on the NFL.
2: Let's do it.
1: That'll be the case. Now, last night, the U.S., they lose to Belgium 4-1. And it was a disappointing showing from the Americans. Obviously, Belgium was the better team, more class. They controlled the game. The U.S., throughout this tournament, they've been very good in the midfield. Belgium just said, we're going to go up and over. We don't care about your possession in the midfield. You can't stop us on the back end because your defense is atrocious. Your goaltender is an MLS guy who can't play at the highest level. So it doesn't matter. And that's what happened last night. A disappointing outing from the U.S. men's national team. It was going to be a tall ask to get to the round of eight. But to go out last night with such little class and effort from the squad, I think, is the most disappointing aspect. If Belgium beat the U.S. last night by one goal in extra time or one goal at the very end, kind of like the match yesterday, Spain and Portugal. Spain scored at the very end. It was a tough match. It's disappointing for Portugal. But, you know, that's something you can live with.
2: Mm-hmm.
1: Last night was embarrassing for U.S. men's soccer.
2: Absolutely. They look like they weren't ready for the bright lights of the round of 16. They looked like they weren't ready to show up and face elite competition from the start of the game, you know? And I think it started from when Belgium put out their lineup and had their star players on the bench as reserves. And you could see that stars like Kevin De Bruyne and Jeremy Doku and Remy Lukaku were on the bench. And you said, what is Belgium doing? Why are their stars not playing? And early in the game, you saw why. Well, Belgium's just better in an elite class of soccer that the U.S. just isn't. And from the start of the game, the U.S. looked like they were playing in mud. They could not hold any possession of the ball, and they couldn't complete passes, and they just couldn't manage the game well. And defensive mistakes cost them early. They gave up an early goal, which we said, the last thing you could do is give up an early goal. And that's exactly what they did in the ninth minute, and they took that crowd in Seattle completely out of it. And then you got a free kick from Malik Tillman, who did the exact same thing he did a game ago and put you back in the game with a free kick, an amazing kick.
1: Yeah.
2: And then 90 seconds later, you give up another goal. Like, that's the problem with this team. You have an amazing manager come in, the best manager this team has ever had in Pochettino, coming in to manage this team, and you give him a 38-year-old defenseman and an MLS goalie. Like, what are we doing as an American team here?
1: Well, yeah, I mean, it's, you know, it's one of those things where last night you can point a lot of fingers at the different things that went wrong. And you're right. The defense was bad, bad decision making. Matt Freeze, I mean, I don't know what the hell he was doing. Out of the box, booted away. Like, you don't have to be a soccer super fan. Just be a casual, just a sports viewer to know that that's something that needs to be done, and to turn the ball over and to give up that third goal and to really put, and what really stinks about that situation, that play, was at that moment, the U.S., they had momentum. They were on the forward front foot. They were moving the ball.
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2: More popular than soccer. But more kids play soccer than play hockey. It's more accessible. It just is. And so, do more people watch the NHL? Yeah, absolutely, because the product is better. Like, that's the problem here. The problem here in America is that the MLS is an inferior product. There's a reason that the MLS isn't in the Champions League. Like, there's... The elite leagues around the world are in the Champions League. The MLS is not one of them. The MLS plays during the summer. They're fixing that, but for the entire history of the MLS, they've played during the summer.
1: I believe 2027, they'll be on cycle with the rest of the world.
2: Yeah, and they're finally fixing that.
1: And that would make sense, finally.
2: Yeah, but for the most part... they haven't been. And so when you get this, oh, is soccer going to ever take place? Are they ever going to take hold? And before the game yesterday, Thierry Henry was saying, well, the U.S. is a sleeping giant. Well, they never woke up yesterday. Like, and they looked like they never woke up yesterday.
1: They hit snooze.
2: Yeah, that was the problem yesterday. And I still think that you would have gotten the people, if they had won yesterday and gone on to beat Spain, or gone on to face Spain and lost to Spain, you would have still gotten people that said, well, see, look, this is what we are. Because I still think that there's the...
1: winning two knockout round games would be a big deal, though. They've never done that.
2: You and I understand that. We still, as Americans, it's a win or nothing culture.
1: We're the best.
2: It's a win.
1: Just ask us.
2: Or go home culture. It's if you're not first, you're last culture. Like, Egypt just lost 3-2 to Argentina.
1: It's final.
2: I'm proud of this team.
1: You're fighting through.
2: This team.
1: You want to go take a moment?
2: No, I don't need a moment. This team just did something they've never done before.
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1: Last night, most important game of his life. In the first 45 minutes, he lost possession of the ball 11 times. That's terrible. Last summer, he skipped the Gold Cup for Team USA to rest up and to get ready for this summer. He didn't look ready at all. In fact, last year during the club season at Milan, Pulisic didn't even look ready. He only started in 18 of 43 games at AC Milan last year. He had 8 goals, 4 assists. He's supposed to be the star American, the golden boy. Here's Pulisic on Fox TV after the match last night.
11: Yeah, I mean, I just twisted my ankle and just sprained my ankle. I mean, it's just frustrating to end like that, of course. But now I have time to rest, so hopefully it'll be okay.
1: Now he has time to rest, so he'll be okay. What do you think about that, America? Christian Pulisic, that's your captain. That's your leader. Boy, that's embarrassing.
2: See, and that's the problem, is that that's supposed to be the captain and the leader of the U.S. men's national team, and that's what's put out there for the world and American soccer fans to see as the leader and the captain, as the mentality of U.S. men's soccer. And that shouldn't be the case. And that's the problem. The problem is I want to see what Flo Balogun said. I want to see what the players that cared said, because it didn't seem to me like he cared. Like, yeah, sure, he was on the bench crying or had his head in his hands. So, but you were horrible the entire tournament. The entire tournament.
1: He had like 30 minutes in the first game against Paraguay where he looked
2: good.
1: Dude,
2: those games were nothing.
1: No, I know, but I'm saying, like, outside of that, you're right. He looked terrible throughout the tournament.
2: This has been a watered down for a team like the United States, who's ranked in the top 20, the top you know, 20 of FIFA.
1: Yeah. Yeah.
2: This is a watered down tournament.
1: Yeah, I mean the teams in their group in the group stage were all ranked in like the 40s.
2: Yeah.
1: So you're right. It's Blackie Abdallah here on Westwood One Sports and the Westwood One Sports app. You can call or text the show at 310-840-4910. It's where we find Mark in Chicago. You're on with Blackie Abdallah. What's up, Mark?
12: What's going on, guys? I haven't talked to y'all in like 6 months.
1: Hey, long time. Mark, I'm glad you found us here on Westwood One Sports. What's up, man?
12: I've called a couple other times, but they can get on. It's Mark in Lincoln Park, fellas.
1: Love it. Love it. What's up, dude?
12: Hey, so you were to the Abdallah. Sorry about Egypt there. That was a crushing comeback by Argentina, but they're a good team. What are you guys doing? You were talking about athletes that are failures. I got three NFL quarterbacks for you.
1: Okay.
12: Todd Marinovich, Ryan Leaf, and Johnny Football Manziel. Those guys were disasters, and there's a lot of hype about them.
1: Yeah, Mark, that's a good call. And we're trying to figure out some of it. Like, the one thing with Manziel is he was actually pretty successful in college, though. I know it's different than the professional leagues, but, yeah, I mean, Johnny Manziel's in the conversation, no doubt. And Ryan Leaf, that's a really good one.
2: Ryan Leaf's a good one.
1: That's a really good
2: one. He was a Heisman finalist.
12: Yeah, it was going to be between him and Eli Manning who went first. Like Waddle wanted to draft Leaf, Leaf.
1: That's right, Tom Waddle in Chicago, absolutely.
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12: Yeah, that's how you win a one-run ball game.
13: So that's Pat Murphy last night, and it still applies to last night's game, which we can discuss today if you want, but they have since played.

0: They played the first game of the doubleheader this afternoon. They won another one-run game in which they came from behind. And a couple of those things that Pat Murphy said also applied to today. Now, the walks weren't an issue. Mizorowski was unbelievable. I don't think he had a walk today. 11 strikeouts, 7 innings, 3 runs, both on homers. He hit a guy, so I guess that happened. So not a perfect one-to-one comparison, but when Murph says the top of the order, they didn't do anything. Top of the order, other than Christian Yelich today, was miserable. It's one of the worst games I've seen Jackson Chourio play offensively. Terang, 0-for. Contreras, 0-for. So a lot of the things that, you know, that's why I saved that soundbite from last night, because I'm like, oh, I can play that today. It still applies. This team's not playing all that well, and yet they're winning games because they're pitching and they're just getting enough offense to get by. Which, look, you win a game by one run, you win a game by 10 runs, it still counts as a win. I just, at a certain point here, I want to see this team start to click a little bit more. Maybe there's no use in clicking before the All-Star break, because then you're just going to take a week off anyway. So maybe they can just play like this, win as many games off of St. Louis and Pittsburgh as possible, take the All-Star break, and then we could try to get everything back up and running and clicking at full operation to begin the second half. 608-321-1670, your thoughts on the Brewers Wisco Sports Show. Who's this? Hello, hello? Line number one? All right. Call back if for whatever reason you're on mute or something. Line two, who's this?
1: Hey, Grant, this is Riley.
0: Hey, Riley. It's been a little bit. How are things over in Michigan?
1: Well, I'm actually in, I believe I'm in Yorkville, Wisconsin right now.
0: Where are you?
1: I don't know. I just got off I-94 north on the Highway 20.
0: Oh, okay. Well, hell yeah, Riley. Well, welcome to the state of Wisconsin. What do you think?
1: Pretty nice. Pretty nice out here. I listened to the game a little bit. You know, I have spread the Lara news. I guess the only thing I can think of is maybe they want more right-handed options.
0: I mean, sure. They want to write, what, like off the bench? So, look, I'm not anti-Lara, Riley. Like, I'm not anti-Luis Lara. I'm wondering why they're deciding now to put him in the Blake Perkins role. Like, are they going to start platooning Sal Frelick more? You're not going to platoon Garrett Mitchell more. So it's more of a playing time issue. He's not going to be able to play every day unless they really change something.
1: Yeah, that's kind of my thought process, because I'm looking at it. Frelick's playing better. Mitchell's playing amazing right now. The only thing is, you know, they want more guys to be able to play against left-handed pitchers, because they're a pretty left-handed heavy lineup right now. So getting the switch hitter in is the only thing I can think of.
0: Sure. I mean, Blake Perkins is a switch hitter too. And by the way, I think Blake Perkins should just be a right-handed hitter. He's better at it. So I like the lefty-righty thought. Sure, I'll concede on the Lara thing. Okay, I don't get the Greg Jones thing. Riley, do you have an explanation for that?
1: No, I don't. Maybe they just want, like, I don't know, a team mascot, maybe. I don't know.
0: Maybe for his vibes. This just seemed to me, appreciate the call, Riley, unless there's anything else.
1: No, that's it.
0: All right. Enjoy your time in Wisconsin. Where would that be? Highway 20 and 94. Where would that spit them out? Somewhere south of Milwaukee? Would that be down by like Racine somewhere? Somebody, a highway expert, chime in on the live stream. Why not Jet Williams? And I don't think Jet Williams is some superstar, but he's already played in the major leagues. Major league ready. You don't want to bring him up for 10 games? Just see what's there. Play him a little bit in the infield. Could use him shortstop, third base. You don't really have to. I mean, you don't really have to sacrifice Joey Ortiz's time that much. Although now you should probably be playing every day at third base the way that his bat is going. But what if someone turns an ankle? You know, what if someone takes a ball off the elbow, it goes numb and they need to miss that? Like Greg Jones is playing at shortstop. I don't think he's ever played in the majors at shortstop. I think he probably has played some in the minor leagues, but okay, so have lots of players. That doesn't make him a major league. He's not a major league player. And he's not really at the position you need anyways. So I'm trying to figure out the transactions today. If you're just joining the show, that's what we began with. Luis Lara recalled from AAA, Blake Perkins optioned to Nashville. In a vacuum, that deal makes perfect sense to me. Makes perfect sense. You paid Luis Lara. He's your top prospect. He's probably ready. He's a defensive first guy with good bat to ball skills. That's the type of player they like. They know how to bring that guy into the major leagues. They're already doing it with Cooper Pratt. Okay, call him up. What I don't understand is that Blake Perkins really doesn't play. And I thought that Luis Lara was still in AAA because they don't really have a spot for him right now. And they would want him to play, if not every day, pretty frequently. They'd want Luis Lara in the lineup every day, every other day, close to it. Optioning Blake Perkins and bringing up Luis Lara does not accomplish that unless, what are you going to trade Sal Frelick? I thought maybe Sal Frelick, like, oh, he's got a hip impingement or something after crashing into the wall. It's like, okay, that would make sense then. But Garrett Mitchell should only be playing more. Sal Frelick should play close to every day and right. Jackson Chourio is going to play the outfield every day. I guess unless Yelich was hurt, which I thought maybe could have been the case. Well, then maybe Chourio DHs, but then what do you do with Bowers Vaughn? It just doesn't make a whole lot of sense to me. The second transaction of the day might make even less sense, but for a different reason. I just don't like the player, Greg Jones. I don't understand what we're accomplishing there. It'd be one thing if he was a pure infielder, like if they called up Owen Miller or Monasterio. Okay, sure, not a star, but you need infield depth. What, you're going to run Greg Jones out there at third base or shortstop if you need to spell Cooper Pratt or Joey Ortiz? Because David Hamilton was placed on the 10-day. It does not make sense to me. It does not clock. Also, why not just keep Blake Perkins here and leave Greg Jones where he is in AAA? Like, if I could have one of those players, I'd rather just take Blake Perkins. I know Greg Jones has played the infield, but do we want him playing? I don't want him playing at all. The only reason he would be here is depth in case of an injury. Okay. I don't know. I'm not trying to, again, sound whiny. The Brewers have won 2 games since we've talked last. They're in good shape. I'm trying to understand their thinking, both with Lara and with Greg Jones. I'm not trying to be whiny. They've won 2 games. That's good. That's good. So if you tuned in, you're like, why does this guy have a hair across his ass today? I'm sorry. I don't. I'm in critical thinking mode. And sometimes when I'm doing that, it presents as me sounding angry. And I'm not angry. I'm having a great night, actually. We're going to talk about USA Soccer coming up next. Maybe I'll get a little angry on that, but I don't think that game made me more angry than any of Jackson Chourio's individual at-bats today. So, not angry, just questioning, just critical, that's all. 608-321-1670, Wisco Sports Show, who's this?
2: Little unit, how are we looking?
0: I'm doing good, Coach. How are things?
2: Things are going well here on I-43 southbound. Being caught in traffic.
0: You might be passing Riley pretty soon, it sounds like, down towards Racine.
2: Yeah, I hope not. But anyways, yeah. I want to call in. And Cardinal fans last night, they had 21,000 at Busch Stadium. Best fans in baseball. These are the fans that growing up were gatekeeping baseball, and here they are barely able to pack the stadium against a division rival. It's pathetic.
0: I mean, how do you let that happen? How does that happen? You can't let that happen, Coach Fried.
2: They have a solid team this year, too. It's a solid ball club. They're just a pathetic fan base.
0: I do think it's interesting how, you know what I mean? Like, we have the best fans in baseball. It's like, yeah, but you've been awesome my entire life. You know what I mean? Like, it's easy to be the best fans. It's easy to show up and watch a team that's contending for World Series every year. You know what I mean?
2: Yeah, I've always pictured, I don't know if this is true or not, as Cardinals having an older fan base. So maybe some of them have just passed away potentially, but yeah,
0: maybe. Maybe they've passed on. Maybe they're aging out a little bit. That's an interesting take. There was a moment today, Coach, where I know that you were cooking up a Brandon Sproat take with Mizorowski giving up a couple homers early, where you were going to try to call in and pitch me that he was trending towards being their number one starter. I'm glad we don't have to do that tonight.
2: Miz really sacked up today, so we'll let it slide. But we are on alert for that in the future.
0: All right. Well, he didn't get much help from his dunce cap of a catcher calling pitches. But he persevered through. He didn't walk any guys, which, look, if you don't walk any guys, you can get away with giving up a homer on a fastball that you leave middle that a hitter guesses on. That's fine. That won't kill you.
2: Yeah. On another note, looking forward to hearing your soccer takes. I got some takes that we can maybe fire off on the text line later on.
0: Beautiful, Coach Fried. Appreciate it. Drive safe out there.
2: Thank you.
0: I'm glad we don't have to endure. Oh, look, I'm not anti-Brandon Sproat. The Brandon Sproat calls on the show. Gone a little off the rails. as mentioned last night by Cone Roller, one of our Brandon Sproat truthers, he referred to R.A. Dickey as the late, great R.A. Still alive, the late, great R.A. I think he's 51. That'll do it for Brewers Talk here in the first hour. I want to get into soccer next, give you some takes on last night. We'll get back into the Brewers at 5 o'clock. I need to rant a little bit about the trade deadline. So I haven't sounded necessarily angry. I hope now I might sound a little angry and bitchy at 5 o'clock because I'm getting sick of some people talking about the Brewers and the trade deadline. We'll get to that coming up at 5 o'clock, but I want to talk about Team USA and what happened against Belgium last night next.
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5: I'm meteorologist Paul Trombley with your updated forecast. Sunshine mixed with clouds at times this afternoon, with daytime highs approaching 88. Winds out of the southwest, 5 to 10 miles per hour. Mainly cloudy skies expected tonight. Chance of thunderstorms. Lows level off around 70. Overcast skies tomorrow. Chance of thunderstorms. Daytime highs approaching 85. That's the latest forecast on Sports Talk 105.1. Right now, 84.
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0: No, look, you know, it's a bit of a downer for us being out here now after this loss, but I felt like they lost the game before they even stepped out onto the pitch, and I'm not sure why, and I don't know the reasons, but just from the beginning, just chasing, tentative, scared, just not confident on the ball. And I think big-time players, you wanted some of those big-time players to step up in big moments. And I got to be honest, you know, I was a bit disappointed with Christian Pulisic. I think whether he wants to be the star of this team or not, we didn't see enough from him in this particular game and really the whole World Cup. Little glimpses here and there. But, you know, look, aside from this loss, I think on the brighter storyline, it's been a fantastic World Cup. This team has united the country. They have, you know, gotten American fans to fall in love with them. And there is a bright future, but this is just a real disappointing loss to go out on.
1: Carly Lloyd on Fox last night. I think the Fox broadcast, from everything that I've watched in these games, the pre and the post and the actual game broadcast, been really good. I enjoyed Carly Lloyd's commentary. There was like three different things she hit at there. And I kind of want to address all the things she was addressing there in this next segment. It's the Wisco Sports Show. Welcome back. I'll do my best to facilitate some soccer talk. I was dialed in last night. I was bought in. So she talked about Christian Pulisic. That's a thing. She talked about how the team kind of lost the game before it started, how they came up and how they showed. That's a thing we can talk about. And then the big picture, you know, this team has united the country and got them to watch soccer and got them to believe, and it's a nice step for the program. So that's another thing as well. Like I said, we can hit on all of those things. If you want to jump in, and now's the time. I'll cede the floor. If you have detailed soccer takes you want to get off your chest, please. 608-321-1670. We'll get back to the Brewers at 5 o'clock. Very disappointing finish. They lost 4-1. Now, they weren't favored in this game. And I went back and looked because I wanted to make sure that I had it right. They were about picked or expected to finish where they did, which is 16th or 17th in the field. That's where they finished. This United States team lost to a team to which they were not favored or against which they were not favored. And they finished in about the spot in the tournament that they were expected to finish. So I guess you would say, well, Grant, that's not a disappointment. That's not a letdown. They performed kind of how we expected. Yeah, but that doesn't mean that the result can't be disappointing. You know, in that environment with that crowd, like, that's a spot where you hope for a little bit more. That's a spot where you want your team to step up and do something that's unexpected. I thought Sam Olber, who's locked on Cubs, he's sometimes on the show, but I think he has really good takes on a lot of things, tweeted this last night, not to be overly dramatic, but there'll never be a better chance to get the country into soccer than that. Home soil, a very, very beatable Belgium side, and that's the performance? Yikes! Sam tweets. Now, I don't know about that, getting the country into soccer. I don't know. Again, that's a separate thing. We'll address that later. But I just want to talk about last night's game. You have a brilliant opportunity to go farther in a World Cup than you've gone in a long time. Yeah, you're not favored against Belgium. And yeah, no one expected you to be in the final eight, the final four. But you have an opportunity in front of you in Seattle, in that building with that crowd, with a lot of juice. Balogun's plate, you know, the suspension was suspended. And not only did they not win, but they kind of didn't even come close. If you're going to lose to Belgium, I at least want to see a representative game. I at least want to see a hard-fought, competitive soccer game with high-level plays by high-level players. And if you lose to Belgium anyway, okay. It'd be a bummer, but I'm not going to lose my mind. And to be fair, I'm not losing my mind either. I was more bent out of shape by watching Jackson Chirio try to hit today than I was by watching U.S. soccer last night, which maybe makes me a bad U.S. soccer fan. Fine, guilty. But I at least would have liked to see last night a representative soccer game. That was the furthest thing. I know little to nothing about soccer, and I could tell 10 minutes in, it's like, you guys aren't close. You're kicking the ball all over the place, losing control, can't corral loose balls. You're failing to clear cleanly when you should clear the ball cleanly. It's like watching a hockey team that's tight and they can't keep the puck on the stick. Like, same kind of concept. You know, they allowed Belgium into their 6-yard box how many times? Like, letting guys get behind them. The defenseman, was it Ream? Getting babied at the point of attack on that first goal. Was it the first goal or they might have been the second goal? Where the Belgian player just came in over the top and just high-pointed the ball. It just ran right through him, ran right over him. It's like, Like, you're getting pushed around. You're getting babied. You're allowing crossers. You're losing guys behind you. Like, you guys just aren't in it. If they had lost 2-1 and it had been back and forth and they had good opportunities, but Belgium made some great saves or made some great plays, you come up just short. Okay, it's a bummer, and I think it's still a wasted opportunity. And a World Cup where they left a little meat on the bone, being the host country and having a lot of this juice and having a game in Seattle. You couldn't ask for a better environment in a hockey or not in a hockey town, in a soccer town. Like, Seattle's a great building. It's in the United States and it's a great soccer town. It's not like they were in Wichita or, you know, like they, you know, some, like, that's a city that cares about soccer. That's a soccer market. So even if they had lost 2-1 and played a representative game, I think it still would have been disappointing. But they weren't even close. They weren't even there. And that play by the goalie, Fries, running up to make a play on the ball and then just failing to kick it. Think about this. And I talked about this with Ebo this morning when I joined him last hour of Over the Line. The whole point of soccer is to kick the ball. That's mostly it. Everything plays off of that. Can you kick the ball? Can you kick it? Can you control it? Can you play the ball with your foot? That's the whole point of the game. And Matt Fries, the goalie, runs up last night to try to make a play. And he can't kick it. It's the one thing that defines the sport. And then Tim Ream, the ball gets behind him. The defender has a chance again just to kick the ball. Just kick it to the side. And he can't do it. Like, the whole point of the sport is to kick the ball. And in a couple moments, I was watching United States players. It's like, you guys look like you've never kicked a ball in your life before. How's that even possible? I don't get it. This is what I ranted about with Ebo this morning, or I mostly just listened to Ebo rant and then chimed in. It looked like Tim Ream and Fries, the goalie, last night. It's like they never kicked a ball in their life. So a really disappointing game, you know, in the micro. Christian Pulisic, a part of that. I had it in my mind that Pulisic was like 32-33. And that he was like kind of past his prime guy, still kind of like, I had it in my mind that he was the Christian Yelich of the United States soccer team, where it's like past his prime, injury prone, but still just trying to hang around and be kind of nifty and be a wily vet and still help you win. He's 27. The dude's younger than me. I was gobsmacked to learn that today. I Googled Christian Pulisic. I'm like, how old is he? What is he? 33, 35. He's 27. Are you kidding me? Nick Wright on Twitter, I screenshotted this because I agree with the sentiment or this general line of criticism. He says, Pulisic skipped the Gold Cup, much to the dismay of many current and former teammates and his coach, to be, quote, best ready for the World Cup. He then went 6 months without scoring before the World Cup. And then in the five games of the World Cup, he missed one and left two early with injury. And Christian Pulisic last night, this guy, was asked after the game by Jenny Taft about his injury because he's limping around. And the broadcast basically was screaming from the booth, dude, go down. Get off the field if this is how you're going to play. This is Pulisic after the game with Jenny Taft.
2: I know you were in a lot of pain, had to be subbed off. What were you dealing with, fighting through?
3: Yeah, I mean, I just twisted my ankle and just sprained my ankle. I mean, it's just frustrating to end like that, of course. Now I have time to rest, so hopefully it'll be okay.
1: Now I have time to rest. Dude, what's your deal? That guy got a cup at McDonald's. Again, I don't know soccer. I know Pulisic, but I had it in my mind that he was like over the hill veteran guy trying to hold on. He's 27. He can't stay in these games. Let's take a soccer call here. 608-321-1670, Wisco Sports Show. Who's this?
4: Alex in Madison.
1: Hey, Alex, what's going on?
4: Yeah, I agree the same sentiment. I can't believe he's 27. I thought he was like a Yelich guy too.
1: Yeah.
4: To be honest.
1: And I guess I was wrong. I was way off base, but I like how he's younger than me by like 7 or 8 months, man. That doesn't make any sense. He's always hurt and he disappears. But I thought it's like he was the type of player where it's like, I ain't as good as I once was, but I'm as good once as I ever was, like that kind of guy. He's 27.
4: Right. And you know, people are saying, oh, the LeBron James of soccer. No, not even close. Not even close. And, you know, our track record the past, I think it was 4 or 5 years, every, like, European team we've played besides Bosnia, we've lost to. And some of them, they were, like, by multiple goals. And the Europeans, you know, they mock us for not knowing much about the sport. Well, we go out there and we put up atrocious performances like that. it's not going to get better, and it's not really going to help the sport grow as much as it could in the States. You know, this was like a team that I really thought there's a little bit something different, but they were complete ghosts out there, utter ghosts.
1: Look, we're talking about a very slim difference here, Alex. Appreciate the call. When we're talking about a disappointing World Cup and a World Cup that's a massive success, we're talking about one win last night. You know, if they win last night and upset Belgium and advance one more round, that's a rousing success. They lose last night and it's a disappointment. I think it feels like more of a disappointment because of the way they went out. It's like, so you guys are at home. You get the benefit of Balogun being able to play when he, you know, based on the letter of the law of the sport, probably shouldn't be playing. I don't have a problem with it, but that's just the reality. And you guys show you look like a hockey team playing an elimination game at home. Tight buttholes. They couldn't keep the puck on the stick. Like, you couldn't corral the ball. You're booting it all over the place. You're falling asleep with guys behind you. You're getting babied at the point of attack right in front of your own goal. You have goalie and defenseman looking like they had never played the sport before, letting a ball get by them on that, what would have been the third goal. I don't get it. I don't get it. And I was wrong about Pulisic. I thought he was like over the hill guy trying to hold on for one more moment. He's 27. It just looks kind of like a, you know, I know you're in a lot of pain. What happened out there? Well, I just kind of twisted my ankle. It's like, okay. This is why people make fun of soccer. I don't. I don't. I've really enjoyed the World Cup. And no sport is perfect. All we do is bitch about football and basketball and baseball. Are you kidding me? All we do is complain about replay or this or that. Like, none of these sports are perfect. I understand that. But you want people to not think soccer players are total pusses? Like, I just twisted my ankle, but I'll be all right. I got time to rest now. Dude, you rested. You skipped the Gold Cup to rest for the World Cup. You missed one game. You had to leave two others early, and you didn't do dick when you were out there. It's just like, okay. One final thought about Team USA. I want to talk about the state of soccer and how it's watched in this country. I'm not going to try to fix it because that's what everyone always tries to do. I don't know. It's not my prerogative. But I do want to point out something that I always hear after the World Cup. And I just think it's funny. I want to give my two cents on it. That's next to wrap up our number one.
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2: I know you're in a lot of pain, had to be subbed off. What were you dealing with, fighting through?
3: Yeah, I mean, I just twisted my ankle and just sprained my ankle. I mean, it's just frustrating to end like that, of course. But now I have time to rest, so hopefully it'll be okay.
1: One more time, Christian Pulisic. I hope he's doing okay. Twisted his ankle. Okay. The World Cup postmortem is always really funny to me. And we do this with a couple sporting events. I just listen to so much sports talk radio and watch so much sports talk television. And if you do it, you know, year after year, you start to realize, oh, I feel like we did this segment last year. I feel like we said the same thing last time. So anytime the Pro Bowl or the NBA All-Star game happens, this is a great example. What do we talk about the next day? How do we fix it? Everyone brings their ideas to the table and never gets fixed, and we just do it again next year, right? Like, it's kind of the same thing with the World Cup. Not that we're trying to fix anything, although I do think people try to fix soccer, the sport and the complex in the United States. What I always hear about on sports talk television, TV, and you hear this just talking to people too, where as soon as the United States is eliminated, you say, well, now everyone can go back to not caring about soccer. That's okay. We can stop pretending to care about soccer. And I'm probably not going to watch any soccer now that the World Cup is done. Not any United States soccer. I'll watch the rest of the World Cup games because it's been, you know, really brilliant summer entertainment and a slow part of the sports calendar. But I'm not going to start watching the Premier League or, you know, MLS or anything like that. And my takeaway is that's okay. You know, people say, well, now everyone can stop pretending about soccer. Now nobody has to watch soccer. That's okay. That's fine. You say that like it's a bad thing, like it's a dirty thing. I think it's fine. The World Cup is an event that happens every 4 years. And if we only get into it and we only get into the sport every 4 years, that's fine. That's okay. It's the same with the Olympics. Like, do you follow track and field? I do a little bit, but do you follow track and field and swimming and all this? No. And that's okay too. Do you follow curling and skiing? Probably not. And that's okay. That's fine. That doesn't make you a fraud during the Olympics. It makes you someone who watches the Olympics. Does it make you a fraud if you only watch soccer during the World Cup? No, it makes you a viewer and an enjoyer of the World Cup. You're enjoying an event. You're enjoying good television. To cowherd this, you know what I mean? Like, imagine if we wrapped up Christmas. It's like, oh, now we can put those stupid lights and trees away. We're not going to do that the rest of the year. Yeah, that's the point. The point is Christmas time is when we put the tree up and we hang lights and we do gifts. That's okay. It's not dumb. It doesn't make us a fraud the rest of the year. You're not a real Christmas enjoyer because you put the tree away on New Year's Day. Yeah, that's because that's how it works. You know, like, we serve cranberry sauce at Thanksgiving. That doesn't mean you need to serve it on Valentine's Day. Because it's a Thanksgiving thing. Maybe you do, but, you know, I know a lot of people like, turkey's gross. Well, it's not. First of all, it's awesome, but that's Thanksgiving tradition. It doesn't make you a fraud. It doesn't make you a fake. It doesn't make turkey bad if you don't eat it the rest of the year. It just means that it's Thanksgiving food. Just like if you're only a soccer fan, if you only get into it during the World Cup, that's okay. It's the World Cup. That's when you should get into soccer. And I don't think it's going to get that many. Like, I don't think this World Cup united the country. It might have given us something to watch on television for a couple of weeks. And that's important. Like, I'm not denying that. Something for us to talk about, something for us to do. It brings us together. Yeah, that's great. I don't think it's going to create, you know, 2, 3, 4x more soccer fans in the country. That's fine. It doesn't have to. I don't think the Four Nations or the U.S. hockey team winning the gold created that many more fans of the NHL. And that's fine, too. Because we all watched when it happened and it was awesome. And in 4 years, when it happens again, we will watch again. So it's funny to me, the postmortem on the World Cup and to a lesser extent, the Olympics is always, I think it always misses the mark. It's like, well, now we don't have to pretend to care about soccer. Man, if you were pretending the whole time, like no one made you watch. No one made you. But I'm perfectly fine with being someone that shows up at the beginning of the World Cup, dips my toe in, watches some games, gets into it, watches my country, watches Messi, watches Haaland. And then when it's done, it's done. And that's okay. We put away the Christmas decorations after Christmas, and that's okay because they're for Christmas time. That's what it's for. So I see so much bitchy and whiny commentary after the World Cup, like, oh, see, now that thing's done and we don't have to talk about it anymore. Well, yeah, but when it was happening, it was a lot of fun. It's still a lot of fun. You see what Messi did today? Like, would you rather have nothing going on right now in July? Even if you don't start watching MLS in the Premier League, doesn't mean that the World Cup wasn't fun and we'd have fun watching it, and we'll do so again in 4 years. That's okay. That's fine. Hour number two begins next, and I want to complain about the way the Brewers recovered going into the Major League trade deadline. That's what we'll do next. Don't go anywhere.
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12: Well, Giannis Antetokounmpo is officially a former member of the Bucks. The team made the trade of the two-time MVP along with Bobby Portis to Miami official yesterday. Trade brought back quite a few pieces and draft picks, including Wisconsin native Tyler Hero. But yesterday was about Giannis and his decision to move on after 13 years with Milwaukee. He said it was tough and admits there are some nerves in going to a different organization at this point in his career.
13: I'm scared of change. That the grass is not always greener. I'm scared of, like, I have things. People love me here. People respect me here. People allow me to be myself here in the city. And I'm scared that I might never find that ever again.
12: The Bucks also in the midst of Summer League. They played in the California Classic the last few days. Now going to head to Vegas for the normal Summer League. Turning to Wisconsin, they're introducing Sean Eichhorst this afternoon as their new athletic director. He comes from Texas, where he served as deputy athletic director. This will be his second stint with the Badgers after being the deputy AD under Barry Alvarez in the mid-2000s.
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15: Well, the Brewers took the first game of their doubleheader with St. Louis this afternoon. Christian Yelich went 3-for-4 with a pair of RBIs. Joey Ortiz had 3 hits and an RBI. Garrett Mitchell drove in a run. Jacob Mizrowski got the win, going 7 innings, allowing just 3 runs on 3 hits. Game 2 of the series coming up at 6:45. With this Wisconsin Sports Zone Network update, I'm Zach Heil, Prin.
16: To the guys in the bottom, Sal Frelick had a couple tough ABs and comes through with a huge double, and then Hanny with the big double, yeah, and Turang with the big hit with 2 outs. That's how you win a one-run ball game.
11: This is where Wisconsin gathers to talk sports. Packers, Brewers, Badgers, Bucks. 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
1: That's Pat Murphy after last night's game, but I threw in the intro because it applies to today as well. They didn't get anything from the top of the order other than Christian Yelich, who is outstanding. Nothing from Churio, nothing from Turang, nothing from Contreras. Again, it was a little bit from Garrett Mitchell, a lot from Christian Yelich, some big hits, Joey Ortiz as well. And that's how you win a one-run ball game, and you pitch the lights out. That's how the Brewers have been winning. I don't think they're playing great baseball right now. They're winning. I don't think they're playing great baseball. I think their pitching has been awesome. Their offense has done just enough in moments where they've absolutely had to have it. And that's been enough. I don't think they're defending at a high level. Terang booted a bad one last night. I thought Bowers, in conjunction with Ashby and Terang, kind of misplayed a ball in the eighth today that didn't end up mattering, but it could have. Should have ended an inning. And then Herrera comes up, who's a dangerous hitter. Could have tied the game. I think they got lucky in that eighth inning today that Herrera hit that ball as hard as he did, because it got to Frelick so fast that the runner had to hold at third, and then Ashby had a chance to, you know, to pitch the one more batter and to get the out. Get it to the ninth for Uribe, who continues to trend in the right direction. But this offense is not clicking. Defensively, they haven't been perfect. Base running has not been what a lot of people think it is. They say, well, they run the bases, they steal, they get them on, they get them over, they get them in. They get them on, and at times they've gotten them over. Very rarely have they actually gotten them in. So this team is not playing all that well. They have good facets. They have good parts to the team, most notably the pitching staff. Starters and bullpen. Bullpen's been much better than you'd think, listening to Brewers fans. But as a unit, they can play better. Luis Lara in the lineup tonight, by the way, hitting second in game two of the doubleheader. So I'm excited to watch his debut tonight. So that's coming up. The show tonight presented by, I don't know why I'm stalling, In on the River, inontheriverwi.com. And if you want to stay in beautiful Trempealeau for a weekend this summer, we're now past the 4th of July, folks. Folks, to quote Sam Olber, we're not running out of summer. We got plenty of runway here. But the 4th of July has always signaled to me, and I believe it should signal to you as well, a little bit of a red light, like, hey, that's halftime. We're now down the, we're now going down the backside. Plenty of time left, but just good morning. Get something on the calendar. Go enjoy the beautiful river, the beautiful scenery, all of the spots you can hit in Trempealeau for food and drink and shopping. Sullivan Supper Club, the Trempealeau Hotel. Great live music there all the time. Right up the hill, Perot State Park. Go do a good hike. There's some great hikes on the Minnesota side as well. You can go over to Winona. You can go down to La Crosse. You can go up to Pepin or hit Danziger and Alma. The very fancy vineyard. I always feel like I'm in Europe when I'm up at that place in Pepin. I've never been to Europe, but let a man, you know, imagine. Trempealeau Mountain, you want to go golfing. El Morro Vineyard right around the corner as well. Just a great place to spend just a one-night trip. Spend a Saturday, head home Sunday after getting breakfast or lunch somewhere. It's just a beautiful spot to spend a weekend or longer if you want to bring the boat, settle, and fish for a while. The marina is right there, super convenient. So In on the River, you can book your stay, inontheriverwi.com. Like their Facebook page too, In on the River Trempealeau. They're always sharing things that are going on, things around town or things around the area that are worthwhile and coming to pay a visit. I need to get something off my chest. I want to get back to the Brewers. I mark it down today, July 7th, 2026. I'm annoyed with the way the Major League Baseball trade deadline is covered, specifically as the Milwaukee Brewers are covered in relation to the Major League Baseball trade deadline. And I understand I'm no dummy, okay? Well, I'm not dumb in this arena, in sports talk. I know what's going on here. The rest of the world, mostly, I'm pretty dumb. But in this, I'm not a dummy in this arena, okay? This is what I do for a living. I understand the way this world works. There are certain topics and there are certain conversations that might be a little silly, that might be a little dramatic, that might be a little pedantic, use a big word. Those conversations happen all the time on Sports Talk Radio. And that's part of the fun. You know, we debate whether or not the Packers should sign a veteran backup. Are they going to do it? No. But it's fun to talk about it. Should Jordan Love play in the preseason? Does it really matter? Probably not. Are they going to? Absolutely not. But it's fun. It's fun to talk about. It's fun to kick that ball around, to take some calls and to debate both sides. It's fun. So I understand sometimes on Sports Talk Radio, you have conversations and you play the script a little bit in sports talk just because it's sports talk radio and that's what you do. So I'm not so dumb as to pretend that every conversation on sports talk radio must be pure and must be perfect and must be done with the best intentions, because that's not exactly. No, I understand the way that this format works. Sometimes we have dumb conversations for fun, or sometimes we have played out conversations because it's what you do on sports talk radio. And one of those conversations we do every year: should my team buy or sell? Should they be buyers or sellers at the trade deadline? And then if you decide that the team should be a buyer, you get closer to the deadline. You think, should they get an arm or should they get a bat? I understand. Okay. I understand that's what happens on sports talk radio. So I'm not saying that trade deadline talk is dumb. I'm not saying that. And it's fun to dream about scenarios that are probably never going to happen. And it's fun to throw around names that certainly won't come available. And it's fun to talk about teams as sellers that aren't going to sell. Like, that's part of the fun. I understand it. That's the format. That's sports talk radio. But some of these takes that I've heard, and the Brewers are a prime target for some of these takes, because the Brewers are a team that's been close. They keep winning the division. They've been in the playoffs, but they have not won a World Series yet. Now, the way they're talked about, you'd think they're the only team in baseball that hasn't won a World Series because, well, I mean, why can't the Brewers just, why can't they just get over the top and win a World Series? I mean, everyone else is doing it. I mean, not really. Most, you know what I mean? Most teams aren't winning a World Series. They're not alone in that, but they're singled out and they're talked about. I think almost because they're so consistent and they've been there year in and year out every year, they're almost narratively becoming victims of their own success, which is a good problem. I'm not complaining. I'm glad my team is a winner and they're contenders, so I'll deal with it. I got it. But the Brewers are really targeted as a team that's a, they should go for it. They should be buyers. They should really get aggressive. They should push their chips to the middle of the table. Okay, that's a fine take. I get frustrated listening to people talk about the Brewers as they relate to the deadline, because I just think so many people misconstrue the very reality of the trade deadline. So here's Ken Rosenthal, who I like. I think Ken's really smart. I like reading him. I canceled my Athletic subscription just because I don't read it enough. But if I were to have an Athletic subscription, you're like, Grant, who are your favorite people? Who do you read at the Athletic? I would say Ken Rosenthal's probably number one or close to it. Like, he's right there. I think his coverage is really good. And I think his podcast, Foul Territory, is really good. Here's Ken Rosenthal, I believe yesterday I clipped this, sharing that he feels as though the Brewers should be aggressive at the trade deadline. And here's 35 seconds of his reasoning. It's more his reasoning that's getting my goat. And he's not the only one I've heard this from.
17: But if the Brewers want to go further this year, and they are fully capable of doing that, they're going to need to be more aggressive. How aggressive? Tarek Skubal aggressive? No, I don't expect that. But I do expect them to do some things. They're not going to trade prospects for rental, but they can do some things. They have the ability to do that. And frankly, they have no excuse not to. They owe it to themselves to give themselves the best chance with this team that might be their best of all in all these years that they've had this run now. It's going back to the late 2010s, they've been really good.
1: They have been really good. Could you maybe guess what part of that annoys me? I'm going to play the part really specifically that annoys me again.
17: They're going to need to be more aggressive. How aggressive? Tarek Skubal aggressive? No, I don't expect that. But I do expect them to do some things. They're not going to trade prospects for rental, but...
1: Okay, so hold on. Hey, guys, the Brewers should be buyers. They should be aggressive. Damn it, they've been so close, they should go all in. Now, they're not going to go get Tarek Skubal. Okay, that would be silly. And they're not going to trade prospects for a rental. Okay, that would be silly. But they can do some... What are the... Okay, then what? What? What are you asking them to do? And if the Brewers go out and do some things at the deadline, that would be cool. I'm not telling them that they shouldn't be buyers. I just hear so many sports talkers like, well, the Brewers, what are they going to go for it? And then you ask, oh, okay, so what do you think they should do at the deadline? You want them to get Tarek Skubal? Well, no, I mean, that's ridiculous. They're not going to do that. Oh, okay. So like, you know, a couple prospects for a rental for a stretch run. Well, no, they're not going to trade prospects for a rental. Then what are we talking about? What are you suggesting? If it's not Tarek Skubal, okay, and you're not trading for a rental, you're not trading prospects for rental, then what are you trading and for what? That's the deadline, is you trade prospects for things. Usually rentals. Because teams that are selling are giving away pieces that they don't need in the here and now because they're bad in the here and now. And what do you trade to get those pieces? Prospects. So they're not going to trade. One more time, Ken, hold on.
17: How aggressive? Tarek Skubal aggressive? No, I don't expect that. But I do expect them to do some things. They're not going to trade prospects for rental, but...
1: And I'm not just picking on Ken Rosenthal. I'm using this as a jumping off point because I hear this from you. You. People listening, calling, texting. And I'm not saying you're a bad person. I'm just saying, like, think about it a little bit. We take all these calls and texts where it's like, well, you know, they're not going to get Skubal, but they should just get, like, a good reliever. They don't need to push all their chips in the middle of the table. They don't need to give up good prospect. Do you think players are just... Do you think they're just given away at the deadline? Go look at which players moved at the deadline last year and for what. There's no freebies. The prices at the deadline are huge because there's more playoff spots and there's more teams in contention than ever before. And recent history would tell us you can make a World Series even winning 85-ish games. So why would you sell? That's not good business. And general managers who are running contending teams have realized, because baseball's gotten so smart, bringing in one reliever or bringing in one at bat really doesn't boost our odds that much. So if you have fewer buyers, you have fewer sellers, which means the pieces that are getting sold are going for way higher prices to the buyers that exist. What are we talking about? Like, this is what annoys me. Not the implication that the Brewers should buy at the deadline. I have no problem with that if you think they should be aggressive. But then be honest. They should be aggressive. They should be willing to go get really good players like Tarek Skubal, or they should be willing to trade prospects for a rental, because that's what the deadline is. Stop it with this. Well, they're not going to, you know, trade their best prospect. They'll probably will have to. Some of them, at least. That's how it works. That's how this thing works. So, I don't know. Part of me just hopes the Brewers don't do anything. Just because. It would be funny. I don't think small trades are worth it. I don't think the Danny Jansen trade was worth it. Duh. I mean, let me explain why. What did that help? What would have been different last year with Eric Haas instead of Danny Jansen? Nothing. And the clubhouse loved Eric Haas. So when Matt Arnold brought in Danny Jansen, everyone's looking around like, what is he here for? He never played. He wasn't a defensive replacement. He wasn't a guy who caught a certain pitcher. He wasn't a pinch hitter or a pinch runner. Why is he here? Because you felt, well, we can get slightly better at the deadline. If you're going to improve at the deadline, then try to actually improve. The Daniel Norris trade is a great one. Daniel Norris was not the level of Mason Miller last year, or Josh Hader, who was acquired at the deadline from the Brewers once upon a time, or Juan Duran, who went to the Phillies last year. Well, we'll take something cheaper. We can't give up top prospects for a great rental, but we'll take something cheaper. And then you give away Reese Olson for a trade that didn't even help you at all. So I just want to be clear. If you think the Brewers should be aggressive at the deadline, that's okay. That's a totally fine take to have. But there's not this world where, well, they'll just get someone a little cheaper. No, they won't, because that's not how the deadline works. Well, they won't give up prospects for rental. They'll have to, because that's how it works. So we've lost ourselves a little bit in the talk about the trade deadline. I'll take two calls here, 608-321-1670, Wisco Sports Show. Who's this?
18: Yeah, it's Darnell.
1: Good evening, Darnell. How are you?
18: Hi, good evening. I'm doing well. I think the whole trade deadline thing in the MLB is actually one of the coolest times of the year from the baseball standpoint.
1: Agreed.
18: Just because so much is happening at the same time. I take offense a little bit at how the Brewers farm system is like lauded as this fantastic, perfect farm system, right? And then all the mock trades I see from Fox or MLB TV or whatever are like, let's package Jackson Chourio and Jesus Mede and Luis Lara for, you know what I mean? Like, it's like, and then the similar Dodgers offer is one prospect that's been in the minors for 10 years and is somehow in the top 10. You know what I mean?
1: Yep.
18: It's like just the disparity there where it's like, yeah, the Dodgers have a similar offer here. It's like, that's not a similar offer. I mean, I guess maybe I'm a little biased as a Brewers fan, but that's not, we're comparing apples to oranges there a little bit from, you know, potential generational to someone who's been in the minors for 10 years. It's like, if you've been in the minors for 10 years, you're not the generational prospect anymore. You know, correct. You've been there too long. So, for me, what frustrates me is kind of how the prospects are divvied up when it comes to some of these trades. And I'm like, okay, half of the trades, probably more than half of the trades you see on like Twitter, first off, will never happen. And secondly, are so brutally bad for the Brewers organization. like Matt Arnold would look at that and just be like, yeah, nope, not going to happen. And we're moving on to the next thing. I want them to do nothing. I think that's maybe it's not great for their chances for the year, as if, you know, one guy is going to bring them over the top for the World Series. But I want them to do nothing just so that we can say, see, like, the Brewers thing works or it doesn't work. Or it's kind of fun to talk about, you know, it's kind of fun to say, like, yeah, the Brewers have

0: sometimes they're talked about like they're the only team in baseball that hasn't won the World Series. It's like, hey, you understand that's what every team is trying to do, right? So don't hold it against the Brewers that they're good every year and they haven't won a World Series. Why don't you be critical of the teams that suck every year and the owners and the GMs are seemingly okay with it? So in a way, the Brewers' success is held against them. Again, I'll take it and I'm fine with it because my baseball team's good and I enjoy watching them and they win a lot of games. I don't think they'll do anything, Darnell, because Matt Arnold is smart. And I think smart, nerdy GMs have realized in many ways, baseball has gotten too smart for its own good. It's become less interesting and entertaining. But these general managers have realized overspending to go get one reliever or bat is not really helping our chances that much more. So why go through it? So why pay the freight? And I understand that, especially with the Dodgers, because it's like, well, if you go get one reliever, what? Then they're still underdogs to one of the greatest baseball teams I've ever seen. Like, I understand the thinking, even though as a fan, I know it's hard to take. Wisco Sports Show, who's this?
1: It's Jamie.
0: Hey, Jamie, what's going on?
1: Oh, not too much. The part that bothered me about what you played there was, well, they need to go do something. So, okay, you're saying they need to be buyers, but obviously they've been continuously good. Mm-hmm. I mean, you know, you're getting a bite at the apple to play at the party, you know, right? Mm-hmm. For getting the playoffs. But anyways, instead of trading, and I don't know all the contracts, but instead of trading like all the prospects, what about, I'll just say, Joey Ortiz, or maybe a starting pitcher since we don't know what Woodruff's going to be like, or something like that. That's all I was going to say instead of like Lara and all these other guys that we like and we got, could have tied up long-term cheaper, mm-hmm. you know, versus what, I'll say like a David Ortiz. Now, like, I don't want to see Terang traded, but I know that there's been a little talk of that once in a while, but I hope they actually sign him long-term, so.
0: Sure. I understand what you're saying, Jamie.
1: But that's my thought.
0: Yeah.
1: I was also going to say quickly, yep. is it seems like the guys that they think that the Brewers are in the hunt for and we don't get turn out to not be that great of a trade, or either production-wise or personality-wise to fit the Brewers.
0: Sure. So that's not where I thought you were going with that, Jamie. I was going to add on, I appreciate the call, you know, the guys who the Brewers are connected to and then they don't get. Suarez was bad for the Mariners last year. The Padres didn't do anything with Mason Miller. They're in free fall this year. Duran goes to the Phillies. They lose in the first or the second round last year. So again, it's so easy to be like, well, the Brewers shouldn't sign free agents. Look at the guys you wanted. They all suck. The Brewers shouldn't trade for anyone. Look at the guys you wanted. They all suck. Acquiring good players is always good, and I want my team to do it. The trade deadline is a little tricky because, Jamie, I know it would be great. Well, let's trade Joey Ortiz. Well, the other teams don't want Joey Ortiz. They want Madey, Williams, Pratt, Pena. Like, they want the guys you don't want to give up. That's another thing when people say, well, I want my team to add at the deadline, but I don't want to give up prospects A, B, C, D. Well, those are the prospects the other teams are going to want. This is why trade deadline talk can annoy me. I'm not picking on you, Jamie. You're absolutely right about some of the things that you were saying. But it's, you realize if you want your team to go get somebody at the deadline, it's going to be expensive. Well, then, you know, don't get the top guy. I'm telling you, even the second or third guy is going to be expensive because that's how the deadline works. So just some thoughts, some frustrations I have with the way the deadline is covered. Appreciate the calls, guys. Thank you. 608-321-1670. More from you. A couple more Brewers thoughts next.
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7: Further this year, and they are fully capable of doing that, they're going to need to be more aggressive. How aggressive? Tarek Skubal aggressive? No, I don't expect that. But I do expect them to do some things. They're not going to trade prospects for rental, but they can do some things. They have the ability to do that. And frankly, they have no excuse not to. They owe it to themselves to give themselves the best chance with this team that might be their best of all in all this, all these years that they've had this run now. It's going back to the late 2010s. They've been really good.
8: One more time. That's Ken Rosenthal cut. I like Ken Rosenthal. So it's not anti-Ken Rosenthal. I hear stuff like that all the time. We take those calls. I hear people on Wisconsin Sports Radio say things like that all the time. The Brewers, it's high time they should be aggressive. How many times are they going to come up short? They need to do something at the deadline. Okay, well, do you want them to trade for Tarek Skubal? Well, no, I mean, that'd be ridiculous. Oh, okay, so, you know, just rental, you know, to help with the run this year. Well, you can't trade prospects for rental. Then what are we talking about? What do you want then? You're renting a guy? You're trading prospects. That's what the deadline is. And it's going to be expensive because it's the deadline. It's always expensive. It's like shopping at the grocery store that's fancier that you really only go to. I mean, unless you just have the money for it. But like the average American, that grocery store you only go to when you're hosting a party or you need a gift to take to someone's house for Christmas. Like we're talking wine, cheese, meat. Dips and cheeses, those things, right? You go to that grocery store when you have a special event or a party or you're hosting, or you need to give a gift to somebody. That's like the trade deadline. Everything's expensive. You're not finding a bargain in that store. It doesn't exist. That's not the point though. The point is it's the deadline and you're trying to, you know, get that last piece or that one thing you need for the stretch run, which is fine, but recognize you're overpaying. You are going to pay a premium for what you're getting. So if you're suggesting the Brewers should be buyers at the deadline, fine. But then I also want to hear you say they're going to have to spend for it, and they should. They're going to have to trade prospects, and they should, because that's really what we're saying here. Take a Brewers call, 608-321-1670, Wisco Sports Show. Who's this?
9: Ridge Runner, Mark. How are we doing, sir?
8: Good evening, Ridge Runner. I'm well. How about you?
9: Not too shabby. I'm about to go on vacation, so that's always good. I feel like you have changed my mind, because I know earlier in the week, last week or something, I talked about, well, you know, they don't need to do CC Sabathia, but they need to do something, and maybe they will. And now that I thought about it and heard your argument, I think one thing we need to realize is the Brewers, maybe they don't have prospects that they're treating as commodities for trade. They have prospects that they plan on using.
8: Yeah.
9: Because they can't pay the big guy. They can't pay for the Freddie Freemans of the world, et cetera. So all these other teams and all these other media looking at how, you know, the trade deadline works, they don't understand the Brewers. They're not trading their prospects because they're going to use them. So that kind of makes it a little more sense as to why they, quote unquote, haven't made a trade deadline deal and and overpaid into all these things because they understand the value of what they have and they plan on using it.
8: Well, that's the thing. I think they view Lara as their future center fielder or right fielder. They view Pratt as their longtime shortstop. They view Jesus Madey as their, you know, like all of these things.
9: Yeah.
8: So you're right, and the Brewers operate that way. They're paying these guys early and promoting from within, and having their next franchise guy from within allows them to trade away William Contreras with a year left on his deal, or to trade away Freddie Peralta. Like, that's how this thing works.
9: Yeah.
8: If you start trading away a lot of your organizational depth, it stops working that way. You don't have the flexibility to trade guys away and capitalize the way that they have.
9: Right, and it could be something where they start signing more of their prospects to these long-term deals, and then they can look at it and say, okay, we've wrapped these guys up. Now we have a pool of prospects that we're willing to entertain trades with, whether it's, you know, in the middle of the season or in the off season.
8: Mm-hmm.
9: And maybe that's kind of how they want to operate, because then they have their backbone of players they know they're going to use, and then they have prospects that either they've just got them. Like Jet Williams, didn't they trade for him? How long have they had him?
8: Yeah, came in the Freddie Peralta deal.
9: I could see them moving him just because they're like, well, you know, we're not sure yet, and this guy we would get in place of him, we really, really like, and we'll make that work. Maybe. But, yeah, it just seems like, you know, they're operating, as we've all seen, in a different way than any other team in baseball, and the league needs to catch up, as so does the national media, the guy you have reporting to. They owe it to themselves to make a big move. That just makes a better story for that guy to tell, really.
8: Well, and it's conventional thinking, and I understand it, Ridge Runner. I appreciate the call. That's the kind of logic, and that's the kind of, you know, I don't want to say narrative, but so we talk on Sports Talk Radio. Should the team be buyers or sellers? Okay, they're good. They should be buyers. Why should they be buyers? Because they have a hole here, and because the front office needs to show to the clubhouse, we believe in you, right? We owe it to you. Like, sure, that's conventional baseball thinking, and it's fine. The way the Brewers are choosing to operate here, and they've told us explicitly that they're never trying to go too high, they're never trying to go too low. It's like a wheel that never stops turning. Freddie Peralta goes out. You know, Kyle Harrison and Brandon Sproat come in. Willie Adames goes out. Cooper Pratt comes up. I'm trying to think of other examples. A player like Bryce Terang or William Contreras probably going to be traded at a certain point. Here comes Jesus Madey or Luis Pena, you know, or to a lesser degree, Luis Lara. Like, that's how it works. Assets in, assets out. And if you start holding on to players too long at the top end, the bottom half decays. And if you start trading away from the bottom half, then the top half is going to decay. Like, it's an organism. You don't have to agree with it. Maybe you think the Brewers should do the more conventional thing, which is build it all the way up and tear it all the way down, and then build it all the way up and tear it all the way down. And fine. If you think that's the way they should operate, that's a matter of perspective. I think that way is just as shaky as the way they're doing it. I think it's just as much of a crapshoot for a team in a market like Milwaukee, because you can end up like Baltimore, where it's like, we lost 100 games for 3 or 4 years in a row, and then it's finally our time, and we acquire Corbin Burns, and we lose in the first round, and then we suck again. What was that all for? What was the years of sucking? Not just being bad. What were the years of being miserable for? 1 year where we go to one playoff series and we lose, and it's like, okay, that was that? I like the way the Brewers are doing it. I also, a little selfishly, it's better for the radio show. Competitive team playing meaningful baseball games every day. I've been on the air every day since 2018. A much, much, much better team for a sports radio show than the other thing, where it's like, all right, we'll see you in 4 years. Oh my God, can you imagine? Let's take a break here. I have a couple of NBA thoughts. Can reset with the United States soccer thought as well. Also a cut from Thor Nystrom earlier, who handicapped the NFC North a little bit with Bill earlier. So if we want to mix in a Packers thought, we can as well. And plenty of time for your phone call. So jump in, 608-321-1670.
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20: I'm meteorologist Paul Trombley with your updated forecast. Chance for storms tonight. Otherwise, mainly cloudy skies expected. Lows level off around 70. Southerly winds around 5 miles per hour. Cloudy skies expected tomorrow. Chance of thunderstorms. High temperatures reach up to 85. Cloudy skies expected tomorrow night. Chance of thunderstorms. Lows level off around 64. That's the latest forecast on Sports Talk 105.1. Currently 84.
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0: Welcome back, Wisco Sports Show. We could circle back and hit Brewers topics again if you'd like, including some of the moves they made today, which I don't really get. I'm excited to watch Luis Lara tonight. Don't get me wrong. I don't understand why today they brought him up to replace Blake Perkins. Like, okay. They could have done that a month ago. Could have done that anytime, and they hadn't. And I always assumed it's, well, because they wanted him to play every day. They didn't want him to sit around and be the fifth or more likely sixth outfielder. Here's the situation with the Brewers right now. You have Garrett Mitchell, who should be playing almost every day. Sal Frelick, who's played better, who's an everyday player or close to it as long as he's here. Churio, who's going to play every day. So those are your three outfielders. Bowers is in the mix to play in the outfield sometimes. Yelich can play in the outfield. Okay, so now you had Luis Lara. You could say, all right, Luis Lara is our fourth outfielder. Okay. And there's playing time there. It's odd to me. Not nearly as odd as them bringing up Greg Jones as a backup to David Hamilton, who went on the 10-day. Greg Jones is an outfielder. Oh, and the other thing I should mention about Greg Jones, he sucks. So, like, what are we doing? So, some odd Brewers moves. Excited to watch Luis Lara. I guess, whatever. The bottom of the roster guy, whether it's Greg Jones or Blake Perkins, what does it matter? Although I'd like for him to play the position that David Hamilton vacated. Some text, a correction I have to make earlier. The United States was not favored over Belgium yesterday, or Belgium was not favored. I got that backwards. I misread ESPN before the game. I looked in a... But my point is, it's not like the United States was supposed to breeze by Belgium and be a Final Four team. They were picked or thought to be about a 16th, 17th, 15th, 18th team, and that's exactly where they finished. But yet the way they played last night was... It's very disappointing. Madtown Ryan says it was like watching pros versus amateurs yesterday against Belgium. I'm wondering if all this media hype on the red card is what caused some mentality lapses in the game. God, I hope not. Why would it? You know? Well, the president was involved. Okay, who cares? You know, like, oh, it was an issue. You had mental lapses because your best striker was able to play. Rockin' Rick says, like I told Ebo, waste of perfectly good grass. I don't know what to tell some of you soccer haters. World Cup's been great. Some of the biggest stars on the planet and all of these games have been incredible. If it's not your thing, it's not your thing. But that's a little bit of a you problem right now. You know what I mean? Like, the entire world is pretty into this thing. And the games have been outstanding. The games have been better than March Madness. Like, they have hit on a rate higher than March Madness. Meaning March Madness, if I watch, you know, three or four March Madness games a day on the opening weekend, you probably get one or two that are incredible. They've all been incredible. Every single one with the biggest stars on the planet. So if you're like, oh, soccer is lame. Okay, all right. You can think that, but that's kind of a you problem right now. With respect, Rockin' Rick. Love you, mean it. Jared and DeForest says, we aren't soccer fans, we are USA fans. It's funny how you use an exclamation point because I read it that way. If the US is competing in a mildly entertaining competition pitted against the rest of the world, we're going to watch and we're going to go full on fanatic about it. And when it's over, we move on. That's my point. You know, I talked a bit about this last hour. When anytime the World Cup ends or the Olympics end, everybody's like, all right, now we don't, you know, now we're back to not caring about swimming. We're back to not caring about soccer as if it's some bad thing. And my takeaway is that's fine. That's okay. We can get into soccer once every 4 years or once every 2 years. If you get into the Euro Cup or, you know, Copa America or whatever, like, it can be a once in a while thing. It's fun. Just like Olympic hockey can be a once in a while thing. It's fun. That doesn't mean you need to be a diehard soccer fan the rest of the year. Doesn't make you a fraud if you only get into it during the Olympics. That just makes you a fan of the Olympics. You like the television product. You like buying into it in a slow time in the sports calendar during the summer. That's fine. We don't need to advance the soccer agenda in this country. I'm sure, you know, hardcore soccer fans would like for the developmental program to get better. I'm sure, you know, hardcore soccer fans and just Americans in general would like for the United States soccer program to make advancements the way that hockey has. They haven't caught up to Canada completely, but they've really, you know, taken steps over the last 20 years or so. I'm sure we'd like to see that in soccer. And then, you know, a lot of the conversations around the World Cup then become a conversation around youth sports. How can we better serve young men and women in this country who want to play soccer? And, well, youth sports cost too much, which they do, but that's not limited to soccer. And, you know, should they be on travel teams? And that's a whole thing, you know, and how we're burning kids out and like that. that's more of a youth sports conversation than a soccer conversation. And I think that's true of a lot of sports, except for my sport, cross country. Yeah, pretty cheap to do, pretty easy. Just saying, don't have to travel all around the country to do that. So I will always go to bat for cross country and track and swimming to a lesser degree. Although swim meets, there can be some travel in that if you're doing it, you know, not through the middle school or the high school where the athletes go. Dylan in Eau Claire on the Ken Rosenthal conversation says, I'm guessing that Ken means if they trade for someone, it will be a multi-year piece. Someone with control, like we've seen them do in the past season. So one more time, here's the Ken Rosenthal cut that kind of has my goat, but it's not really a Ken Rosenthal thing. It's just what people say about the deadline. Here's the cut one more time.
1: But if the Brewers want to go further this year, and they are fully capable of doing that, they're going to need to be more aggressive. How aggressive? Tarek Skubal aggressive? No, I don't expect that. But I do expect them to do some things. They're not going to trade prospects for rental, but they can do some things. They have the ability to do that. And frankly, they have no excuse not to. They owe it to themselves to give themselves the best chance with this team that might be their best of all. And all these years that they've had this run now, it's going back to the late 2010s, they've been really good.
0: So it annoys me that it's like, well, they should be aggressive at the deadline, but they're not going to get a rental and they're not going to get Skubal. And my point is, okay, but that's what the deadline's for. You know what I mean? And Dylan in Eau Claire says, well, it'll be a multi-year piece. Those guys typically don't get moved at the deadline. It's not to say that it never happens. But again, you guys, I say this all the time. This is a Nick Wrightism. You know, baseball has gotten too smart for its own good. Meaning general managers and like people in baseball ops, the three true outcomes, you know, really the only things that matter are strikeouts, walks, and home runs. And the game is, you know, modernized in that way. That hasn't made it more entertaining for us, hasn't made it more watchable with the shift too. They figured out how to align better stats, better numbers, better defense. It hasn't made it more interesting to watch. So baseball's gotten smarter. And one of the ways that I think it is gotten smarter to the detriment of the fans is that teams aren't so fast and loose at the deadline anymore. Teams don't buy as hard as they've bought in the past, with the exception of maybe Dombrowski in Philly and, you know, the operation in San Diego, which everyone's like, I wish we were aggressive like the Padres. Well, the Padres haven't sniffed anything. The Padres have been the opposite of the Brewers, and they've won less than the Brewers in the postseason. They haven't won a World Series either. Whatever, they're in free fall right now. But they got Mason Miller last year. Okay. All right, good for them. They were aggressive. I think teams don't buy as hard. And I think teams don't sell as hard. Why would I sell? If we can win 84 games like the Diamondbacks and just get in, who knows? We could get hot and make the World Series. So fewer teams buying, fewer teams selling, even though deadline, that's juicy. That's interesting for the fans. Least of all, if I'm a general manager and I have a bad team and I should be trading off pieces and I have an elite shortstop, let's say I run the Kansas City Royals and I decide it's high time to trade Bobby Witt Jr., something like that. I don't know. I'm not doing it at the deadline. I'm going to do it in the winter when I can drum up the best market possible over a long period of time. I'm not doing it under a gun. There are exceptions, sure. But for the most part, players that get moved at the deadline are rentals from bad teams because it doesn't make sense to trade other pieces. We could do it in the offseason or maybe we'll be good next year. We'll just still have the player. So I'll shoot down the idea of, well, they'll add someone for long term. It's not what the deadline is for. It's not that it doesn't or can't happen. It's just generally it's not worth discussing because it's pretty rare. Grain Man Mike says, Grant, couldn't we just say the Brewers' deadline trades are made at the beginning of the year? Like getting Sproat, Harrison, Henderson, getting rid of those bigger pieces like Durbin and Peralta. Sure. Yeah. Because Harrison doesn't get moved at the deadline. Peralta doesn't get traded. Those are bigger pieces that teams want to move in the offseason when they can better control the market, control the timeline of the thing, gauge interest. You know, this, that, and the other. Eau Claire Chris on the soccer, just getting to some text here, 608-321-1670, says, I woke up today and I'm still sort of upset about the game last night. Then I remembered I'm American and soccer is the WNBA of men's sports. Look, Chris, I don't know what to tell you. It's certainly not our number one sport, but it's a pretty big deal right now. So all of you guys who are hating on soccer, I'm not a huge soccer fan, but it's the World Cup. It's a huge deal. It's important. So if you're like, oh, soccer is lame, again, that's, you can think that, but that's kind of a you problem. That's like walking around during Christmas saying, ah, Christmas is a waste of time. Okay, but you're the Grinch. You're Scrooge. Like, we're all doing it. Most people are doing it. Think what you want, but don't expect other people. You know, soccer's lame, right? Ah, dude, it's been brilliant entertainment for a couple weeks. Cowdy Mike. Grant, the Brewers are auditioning someone for a trade. Churio just had a bad game today. Wonder if he was distracted, he might be replaced, but the Jones call-up is puzzling. No, I don't think that's what's happening. I wondered when... when Luis Lara was called up today, if maybe Sal Frelick was hurt, it's a little dramatic to be, well, maybe they'll trade Sal Frelick because I'd be floored. No, I don't think they're trading anyone away. Not to say it's impossible, not to say that it won't happen, but no, I don't think they're trading away, and I don't think Churio's concerned that he's getting dealt. I think he just sucked today and had a bunch of bad at-bats because he's a guy who's, you know, not immune from having really bad at-bats. Now, I want to make sure he's in the lineup tonight. Is Churio in the lineup? He's not. Okay, I was going to say, now watch Churio have four hits tonight, but he's not in the lineup, which, good, because he was putrid today. He was 0 for 5. Final segment coming up next.
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0: Welcome back. Final segment of the Wisco Sports Show. Jesse Temple tomorrow, and I'm excited to talk to Jesse. I was watching just a little bit of the formal introductory press conference for the new athletic director, Sean Eichhorst. Interim Chancellor Eric Wilcott's introducing, and I just saw a minute here, a minute there during commercial breaks throughout the show. I'm going to watch the full presser tonight, and we'll have some coverage tomorrow between Over the Line and Bill's show. And tomorrow night, we'll talk about it with Jesse. I just saw Eric Wilcott take the podium and say thank you and then be like, it's not loud enough. I can't hear you. And they said, it's supposed to be fun. Come on. I'm like, I don't know. Was it more of a pep rally thing down there? at UW today, or what was going on? So we'll talk about this with Jesse tomorrow. Programming note, I will not be live tomorrow night because I'm going to fish at the Kohl Center. Now, that doesn't mean tomorrow night will be a best of. I'll give you some Brewer reaction, and I'll pre-record with Jesse, and I'll give you some reaction to the introduction of Sean Eichhorst as well. So tomorrow night will not be live. There won't be a live stream. So sorry about that. I'll do my best. I'll get some segments from tonight cut up on YouTube, and I'll post those as individual segments so you'll have some YouTube fodder if you need to, you know, always have something playing like I do. I get it. I'm addicted to content. But I will not be live tomorrow night. We'll chat with Jesse. We'll react to Eichhorst presser, more Brewer reaction as well. Also, and I try not to do this a whole lot, but if anyone out there is going to fish and you know where the pre-party is going to be, let me know. If you like have the Facebook page, you follow me on Twitter or something, at Wisco Grant. It's not that I need to party with you, although, you know, whatever. I'm asking because I have a cousin and some friends coming from the cities for fish. And when they told me months ago that they were coming, I said, oh, I'll take an afternoon off. It's the slow time of the summer and I'll come. I'll go with you and we'll go out. And now I like it's my responsibility to know where I'm supposed to go. And I want to go somewhere where there's going to be people on a Wednesday afternoon. And I want to go where the fish fans are. So like I'm trying to figure out that whole thing. So if somebody's listening and you know where the party's going to be, I was talking with our friend of Over the Line, Marquette Ron, as well. He kind of had an idea because night one is tonight. So I will be gone because I'm going to fish tomorrow night. It's a slow time of the summer. I'm going to take a couple of days. I'm going to take a half day Wednesday and Friday. I got to take a half day next day, you know, next week for a wedding. But no extended time off or anything until August. I'll take a week kind of right before football starts, but it's a slow time of year. So I'm doing a couple things, including fish tomorrow. We'll still have good Badger coverage tomorrow night on the show. It just won't be live. Again, one more time, at Wisco Grant on Twitter. The show's got a Facebook page too. If you know where the fish party is going to be, Ebo has also tasked me with checking out the shakedown. So I'm going to do that. Or I'll just look for the balloons. You know, that's always a safe bet. One complaint. We got a couple of all-star replacements. Braxton Ashcraft, Jesus Lizardo, and Riley O'Brien have replaced Mizorowski, Max Meyer, and Paul Skeens. Why is Lizardo on there? I don't understand why Wheeler's not on there. Maybe Wheeler declined. It's kind of a thing that Phillies pitchers do. They decline to go and then they piss and moan that they didn't make it. Rocketing up the big board of most annoying fan bases in American professional sports, with apologies to Ben Kenny, Phillies fans are effing annoying. Oh my God. They've been going on about Mizorowski's 3 unearned runs for like a week. I'm like, oh my God, it's my team and I don't even care. Oh my God. What an insufferable group of people. So, and that's been going on since last All-Star game. This All-Star game, it's hard to even take it seriously. I mean, Jesus Lizardo's there. It's got no Harrison, no Wheeler. Oh, and William Contreras is in it. So how am I supposed to take it seriously? No, I will not. Yeah. It's a final thought on the All-Star. Philly fans are, it's not Eagles fans necessarily. I don't have a problem with Eagles fans. Sixers fans, I guess, who cares? That's just, they're in their own little world. But Phillies fans are insufferable. Oh, my God. Bobby on the live stream says, in other words, Grant needs a nitrous tank and some balloons. No. I'm not. Hey, I wish I could do debilitating drugs. This is 100% me leveling with you. I wish I could take a tab of acid without losing my mind and freaking out. I'm too nervous of a creature. I can't do it. Well, you just got to relax and disconnect from reality. You know what? I like reality, actually. I like being able to walk and stand up straight. And you know what I mean? And I'm not dismissing psychedelics. They can be very powerful and very helpful in some cases. But I'm not cut out for it. So no nitrous, no psychedelics. No shame on anyone who does. More power to you if you can do it. Mad respect. Some drinky poos before the show. That's kind of what I'm looking for here. Where's the fish going to be? Where are the fans going to be? And fish sucks. I'm mildly excited about the show. They're not bad, but they suck. They're good. Well, they're not good, but they're not bad. They suck though. I guess I'll refresh myself with some fish tonight. I'll listen to Ghost on the drive home. That'll get me to Monona Road, probably, or maybe even farther. That'll be most of my drive home. So enjoy the Brewer game tonight. Luis Lara's debut. You can enjoy that. And I'm interested in talking about that tomorrow. Again, I will not be live. I'll be on Bill's show tomorrow. I'll be live for that. I'm just leaving in the middle part of the day. So Jesse Temple, we'll talk Badgers. We'll react to Sean Eichhorst's introduction. I saw Chancellor Wilcotts was up there. I saw Patrick Herb chiming in as well. Thank God. Interested to all the panelists. It's a nice, robust panel. So we'll react to that tomorrow. Jesse Temple will be here and more Brewers reaction as well. Have an excellent night. Thank you for listening.
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0: From Southern California, this is the Jim Rome Show with guest host Trent Rush on Westwood One.
1: Hour number two of the Jim Rome Show, presented by FanDuel. My name is Trent Rush. Happy to be here, sitting in for Jim today. We just spent an entire hour on soccer, so this is my pledge right now that we're going to stay away from a little bit. That's enough. That's enough on the Team USA disaster last night, because I am trying to find happiness. Soccer does not make me happy. I'm trying to find happiness the same way LeBron is trying to find happiness. Because Rich Paul says that's all LeBron really wants. That's what he wants in this search for where he's going to end up. And what is this? Another decision? How many decisions is this going to be for LeBron? But this decision, maybe the final decision, is going to be about where he can be happy. What does happy mean? Thank you, Rich Paul, for providing fodder for us here in Sports Talk Radio now for the end of the summer. Because we don't know what happiness means. And I don't know that you do either, Rich, because I know that you have a fancy whiteboard and you got the pointer and you're trying to find out where different players are going to go and what's the best match for LeBron. I still believe when LeBron says he wants to be happy, what's going to make a 40-year-old as happy as can be is going to be drinking wine in Napa, having a nice cab after a round of golf at Pebble Beach. And where are you going to do that? You're going to do that with your buddy Steph when you go to Golden State. That's the place where I think LeBron is going to be happy. I think that might make LeBron happy, but does that provide LeBron genuine happiness? What does genuine happiness look like for LeBron James? I get why so many people are saying Cleveland makes sense. And I bring this up because the door is open now after Donovan Mitchell just signed the contract that he did. He saved the Cavs $80 million by doing what he did today. 4 years, $273 million to stick around in Cleveland. Could have gotten 5 years, $233 million if he waits a year. But no, he says he loves Cleveland. And shout out to Donovan Mitchell for being the first person in the history of America to say they love Cleveland and they want to be there. Way to go. I'm sure it has nothing to do with the possibility of bringing LeBron in.
2: Cleveland! This is for you!
1: How many times can you go to the Rock and Roll Hall of Fame, right? Trust me. And you know what? I say this. I think Cleveland gets a bad rap. I haven't spent a ton of time in Cleveland. I've actually spent time in Akron. I have been to St. Vincent St. Mary High School. I've been there. I've been where LeBron played his high school days. I've been to Akron. There are parts of Akron that actually I think are quite pleasant. And I was there when it was miserably cold. And I still, there's charm in some of these Rust Belt cities. I don't think Cleveland is as bad as people say it is. But just because it isn't Memphis doesn't make it New York or L.A. I think that can't be lost either. But this move for Donovan Mitchell is what unlocks the LeBron possibility door for him to go to Cleveland. Now, you think about the pairings. And immediately, I started thinking about what a Donovan Mitchell-LeBron James pairing might look like and maybe compare that to what Kyrie and Mitchell once looked like at that time. And I think it is a very, very different player. I mean, Kyrie has the ball handling ability. I think Mitchell may be a better scorer, maybe definitely a better passer. But I just think, you know, Kyrie was probably a little bit of a better creator. And it worked, that pairing with 2016 LeBron. But 2026 LeBron is very different than 2016 LeBron. And I think LeBron James is very happy to accept the role of beta to the alpha that would be Donovan Mitchell, because Mitchell might be the star on the floor, but in Cleveland, LeBron is God.
3: Who, me?
1: It doesn't get bigger. He literally becomes the chosen one wherever he goes. From a basketball perspective, excuse me, this makes a lot more sense than what we saw with the idea of going to Golden State. The idea of going to Cleveland, a team that was in the Eastern Conference Finals just this past season, a team that has a real chance to make an impact and make a run and get back there and win a championship, I'm going to say the quiet part out loud. This is about LeBron wanting to be liked. That ultimately is what this boils down to. LeSensitive has always craved the attention. The chosen one tattoo. The decision. The not one. Not two.
3: Not two.
1: Not three.
3: Not three.
1: Not four.
3: Not five. Not six. Not seven.
1: Yeah, that one. The craving for legacy in the media capital of the world. Going to Hollywood. The passive-aggressive comments. The stupid Taco Tuesday videos. The whole Bronny situation. Playing with his son. What is that? If you take all of those things, what comes to the root of all of that? He has to be liked. He has to be liked by his peers. He has to be liked by his family. He has to be liked by his friends. He has to be liked by the fans. That's his number one craving. The craving for LeBron James is not winning as number one. It's to be liked. Winning generally means people are going to like you. And LeBron wants to win. I'm not doubting LeBron's want to win. I just think the want to win is second to the want to be liked.
4: That's
1: why he's never going to be Jordan. As much as he says he is and can proclaim himself as the greatest ever. It's why Laker fans never embraced LeBron James, even with the title. He was never fully embraced by the purple and gold. It was always look at and like me. LeBron just desperately wants to be loved. He's an NBA legend, an icon of the sport, one of the greatest players of all time. He is. Even the haters can't say no to a guy with four rings and has scored more points than anybody to ever put on a uniform. LeBron is an all-time great, even if not the all-time great. But he doesn't have a home. He played 8 years in L.A. That's the last place he can call home. Miami wasn't home. You know where home is? It wasn't Cleveland before. They burned his jerseys in the streets. It was not Cleveland. But it could be. If he goes back to Cleveland, he is beloved forever, especially if he wins him a title.
2: Cleveland!
1: In an era where there's not that many teams that actually can win a championship. The Cavs, with Donovan Mitchell and LeBron James, are one of them. And ironically, his Hollywood ending could come the moment he gets out of Hollywood. That is what is at stake for LeBron James if he does end up in Cleveland. This desire to be loved trumps all. And we can look at this from a basketball perspective and the way he fits, and we can go into how does the passing ability of Donovan Mitchell work for LeBron. But if you're just going to go and look at this from the sense of, okay, if he's going to go on a retirement tour, and he is, he could play 15, 20 minutes a night in home games in Cleveland, go make his tour everywhere else, get it be paraded around, receive his gifts, accept the offerings of all of his opponents through the years and every NBA arena that he goes to. LeBron can have all of that. And he can do it through Cleveland. And then when you get down to it and you get into playoff time, he can be on a team that can actually win. Like, he got a lot of heat. I thought actually LeBron James got unjust heat from the Lakers and the fan base this year. Not overall, because he's never going to be an all-time Laker. And it's a...
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1: Has gone there worse, a lot worse, and have more durability issues. For LeBron at 41 to be doing what he's doing, playing as much as he was, and when Luka was down and Austin Reeves was down, LeBron took the load and was the alpha. He carried the Lakers. You shouldn't have a 41-year-old having to carry your team. LeBron should be able to go out as a secondary player while getting superstar love. And that's what LeBron's going to get. And I think that LeBron's production is much greater than kind of the charity case that sometimes it's made out to be. LeBron is still an incredibly productive player on the floor. That's going to make the Cavs better. But if he goes there, not only does he find a spot where he has a chance to get a fifth ring and finish his career with the W, he gets to go back home, and he has a place where he'll be able to call home forever. By going back to Cleveland, now there finally is going to be a fan base that loves him. They loved him in Cleveland the first time, and then he left. They loved him when he arrived in Miami, but hated him by the time he was gone. He was never well received by the Lakers from the day he got here to the day he left. And the only time people have had joyous things to say about the Lakers because they discredit the bubble championship was last week when LeBron left town and they said he wasn't coming back. Also,
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1: What an organic LeBron James is like. I don't know that we ever do. I feel like everything about him has been a little bit scripted. It's got to be just so. All the handlers, all the people around him. I also don't think this decision is going to be made for a while. I mean, I could be dead wrong on that and we could get breaking news during the show, but I don't think we're going to hear today. I don't think we're going to hear next week. I think this is going to drag on for a little bit. But the door is now open in Cleveland, thanks to Donovan Mitchell and this contract. And just because he might want to go to Golden State doesn't necessarily mean they want him. And that is going to be the biggest factor of all when it comes down to where is LeBron James going to end up. All right, hit me up at Trent Rush Sports, at Jim Rome, Jim Rome on X. Great way to be a part of this. By the way, what the heck is Brad Stevens doing in Boston? I'm trying to figure it out. In fact, I'm gonna go put pencil to paper and do some math because I think that's what's required these days. Brad Stevens trying to solve the math puzzle that is the salary cap. And while he does that, I think he's losing the whole plot. We'll talk about it when we return. I'm Trent Rush, in for Jim Rome. This is The Jim Rome Show.
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6: AD's still around, I think. Yeah, AD's still around. All of a sudden, who knows with that Wizards team? Can you imagine that? LeBron should sign with the Bullets, says Josh from the PDX. Sign Juice. I feel safe that when Rich Paul is saying that he's talking to 27 teams, that whatever Washington falls on that list is going to be outside the top 25. It's just kind of my hunch on the matter. By the way, what is Brad Stevens doing? I want to give Brad Stevens the benefit of the doubt because I think that if there is a bright mind in the sport, Brad Stevens is that guy. Brad Stevens is as accomplished as it gets. He is the trusted voice. He has been the guy you can believe in, but is punting on a possible championship team. Tom, do we have the sound a little bit earlier? Okay, this is Brad Stevens explaining why Jaylen Brown was traded.
7: The unbelievable way we've played in the regular season in the last couple years, you know, the path looked a little bit more challenging to me. I might be wrong. I'm not going to stand up here and be defensive about that. But the path looked a little bit more challenging with 70% of our cap and such a high percent of our usage tied into two players. And the reality in this era and in this day and age

0: of the NBA, and you could see it obviously with the last couple of champions and some of the teams that were at the very top of the league when it was all said and done at the end of this year, is that, you know, you have to do a great job and you have to have the optionality to do a great job of building out depth that can hopefully replace the irreplaceable individual.
1: I'm a Lakers guy, so I got no problem at all seeing the Celtics basically not or choose not to contend for a championship. What are Celtics fans supposed to think when they hear that? And I understand the math behind it. Cap growth has been going slower than contract growth, and it's going to be $6 million projected, you know, this year. It's less than what they thought. It could go to $15 million next year, and trying to figure out the numbers for how this is going to work. What it boils down to is Brad Stevens is saying he doesn't want to commit to two players, two homegrown players. Like, the bird rights set up for one homegrown guy, it doesn't necessarily set up that great for two. But Brad Stevens is telling Celtics fans that he can't compete right now, which is really hard to believe. I guess he's saying that they aren't better than the Knicks, that they're not better than the Heat, they're not better than the Pistons. I mean, I push back against that for a team that won 60 games without Jason Tatum last year. And now, you know, they make this move to trade Jaylen Brown to Philly, and now all of a sudden, Philly is a legitimate contender. How many teams can actually win a championship? I brought this up when we were talking LeBron in the last segment. How many teams really? So you got the Knicks, right? They just won it. Could they run it back? Sure. Spurs, Thunder. I think Miami, now with Giannis, is in that conversation. That puts us at three. Philly now, I think with Jaylen Brown, is all of a sudden now in that mix. I think if Cleveland were to get LeBron, that would be five. Maybe Denver. Maybe six. And Philly is only there because Boston is out. Philly's only in the mix because they're the team with Jaylen Brown and not the Celtics. So before that move, you could have made the case that the Celtics were one of like five or six teams that had a legitimate chance to go win an NBA championship. Why are you punting on that? What the Celtics have decided here is that they're going to give up the possibility to have Jason Tatum and Jaylen Brown reunite, which, look, when they've been on the floor together before, it's worked out pretty well. They got a championship out of it. So they're giving up on that for 1 year, basically, of financial flexibility. Because they just picked up a max guy in Paul George. They're going to pay Paul George, 36-year-old Paul George. They're going to pay him for 2 years instead of having to pay Jaylen Brown for three. And in return, they get like the one pick that's guaranteed and then another conditional first-round pick. So you get two first-round picks out of it and some second-round picks as well. I guess if you're the Celtics, and I'm really trying hard to understand this from the Celtics' point of view. I'm trying to get where Brad Stevens is at. I guess he's saying if you have two players that are taking up 70% of your cap space, you can't possibly build a team that is deep enough to contend, which I think is a fair take because we just saw how important depth is in the NBA Finals. I mean, the Knicks had great depth. That's how they were able to win. But when they just had all the success they had with no Jason Tatum and now he's coming back, and you're just going to send Jaylen Brown away, it doesn't make a whole lot of sense. I guess if Brad Stevens thinks that group can't compete, maybe he's thinking, what's the difference between finishing fourth or seventh or fourth or sixth in the Eastern Conference? And I guess to that point, it's true. If he really thinks that they can't contend, I just don't know why he would think that. What does he know about Jaylen Brown that we don't? Because on the surface level, this makes no sense whatsoever. I get that the cap thing is real, but when you go to have a team that has a chance to win a championship, why are you going to break that up for the possibility? For you have 1 year where you can go spend a lot of money in free agency 3 years from now or 2 years from now? Here are the players. I'm going to pull this up here. The players who would be eligible for free agency come 2028. when they would have the money to spend when Paul George comes off the books. You'd have 34-year-old Joel Embiid with a player option. Anthony Davis, unrestricted free agent, so you could go get AD. Is AD better than Jaylen Brown? Giannis would be, he'd be 33, but in all likelihood, like, isn't Miami going to try to lock him up to make sure that he never hits free agency? Denver's probably thinking the same thing about Jokic, who would be 33 at that time. Karl Anthony Towns is 32 at that time. But again, like, why are the Knicks going to let Cat walk? They're going to hang on to him. Bam, be 31. Luka, there's no way the Lakers are going to let him get to that point where you're at of a free agent possibility there. No chance with a $57 million player option. It's never going to get there. Embiid would have a $67 million player option. So Paul George at 38 comes off, but who are you replacing that with? Like, you got to go all the way down. I mean, who are we? Who's a possible option here? Are we talking Darius Garland at 28? He'd be the first guy under 30 that you'd have a chance to sign at that point. I guess what I'm saying is the grass isn't always greener. There's no guarantee that you're going to have a chance, even in free agency, with all the cap space in the world, to go be able to sign a max guy. There's no guarantee that you're actually going to do it because it's hard. And that player might not be available. Here's one thing that I've learned about the NBA. Teams don't like letting good players walk out the door. Or if they do, they make moves to retain them or to get other pieces back. And it happens in trades. You just don't see a lot of free agents available. I mean, the free agent class this year, there's nothing to be overly excited about. That's just kind of the nature of what free agency is. Like, that's where we're at now in this sport. And there are not, you're not going to see big time free agent pieces where you can just go and spend a lot of money and spend your way through. So when you have talent like Jaylen Brown, why is that guy going? Did Jaylen Brown get upset when he was being dangled out there to try to get Giannis? And once that didn't happen, the Celtics decide we can't keep him? Is that what happened? Because on the surface level, even with the explanation of the salary cap and trying to justify this, none of it makes any sense. And I know that Celtics fans have been irate about all this, and understandably so. They're seeing a team, like, they waited a whole year. Finally, they put up with that team jacking threes all over the place, not playing a very fun brand of basketball after being what I thought 2-3 years ago when they won that championship. They were like the gold star, the gold that was the standard for what elite NBA basketball could look like. And the Celtics have gone away from that, and their fans have been waiting and they've been patient, and they dealt with Jason Tatum missing a whole year. And it's like, okay, we were competitive. He still won 60 games, finished second in the regular season. It's all going to be okay because next year we're going to have Tatum and Brown back together and let's go win a title. And now that's gone. Why? To get an extra first round pick and cap space in 2 years, which now we know brings you no guarantee of anything? I guess if there's one thing that you could say, the Celtics probably feel like no matter what they do, they're always going to be in the mix, right? And you feel, if maybe there's an ego to the Boston Celtics that no matter what happens, they're always going to feel like they have a chance here. One thing I've always respected about Brad Stevens is Brad Stevens usually is the smartest person in the room, but doesn't have to point that out. I think everybody else can see that Brad Stevens is the smartest guy in the room. I've always respected and appreciated that about him. I like Joe Mazzulla. He's quirky. He's different. As a radio guy, I love the quotes that come from Mazzulla. I think he's very entertaining. I think his non-answers are funny to me. I'm amused by it. If I was covering the Celtics, I would hate it. I would be totally unamused by it. But being 3,000 miles away as a Lakers guy watching it from afar, I think Mazzulla is actually pretty funny. I kind of like the way Mazzulla goes about it and the way that he is. It's different. but I like it. I want to know what happened, because on the surface level, it's illogical. From a very logical, sound basketball mind, Brad Stevens gets the benefit of the doubt. He is the one guy in the sport that no matter what he does, you say, well, it's Brad Stevens. Brad Stevens made that call. How do you ignore everything he's accomplished in this game? You can't. Who am I to sit here and say what Brad Stevens is doing right or wrong? Who are any of us, quite frankly? But I get why Celtics fans are mad, because they just had a chance at a championship escape and go down to Philly.
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8: This year in baseball, it's nuts. And you have all these American League teams that are being a little bit lured into the delusion that they actually have a chance. And there are a lot of teams that fit that. I mean, for a while, and I really don't think this is going to be the case. I think it's over 162, things generally will even themselves out. But for a long time, like I really was thinking we might see a team under 500 make the playoffs. It was looking that way in the American League for some time. But I think when you have all of that happening with the impending lockout, I think that the possible labor stoppage, that situation, you cannot ignore the impact that that could have on the game. Plus, has anybody looked at this free agent class that's coming up? It's horrible. Like, I was just crushing the NBA for free agents not being available and what, you know, I was rattling off some pretty big names, but the thing is, in the NBA, like, all those guys are going to get locked up. If you were to look at NBA or Major League Baseball players 2 and 3 years from now, you'd see some big superstar names on that too, but they're all going to get locked up by then because you don't want great players hitting free agency. You don't want to see those guys walk out the door. There's only one guy that I think is worth throwing everything at, and that's Tarek Skubal. And to go hard after pitchers is tough. And I know that Skubal's incredibly accomplished, but he is about to get way overpaid. And a team that feels like they have a chance this year is going to throw everything they have to try to get Tarek Skubal. Now, here, other than Skubal, here are the pitchers that you can get. You try to get Freddy Peralta, who was great last year, but 5-7 with a 4.68 ERA this year. Kevin Gausman will be a free agent at 36. And that's pretty much it as far as impactful, potential top-tier starters. And I don't think that Gausman fits that category. As far as the hitters go, like Seiya Suzuki, all right, solid. Bo Bichette has an opt-out, but he's not going to turn down his $42 million that he's got coming his way. Jazz Chisholm is probably the best, most realistic free agent that's out there on the batting side. And I think that's all you really need to know about just how brutal this free agent class is going to be. Yadier Suarez, J.P. Crawford, Randy Arozarena. Why am I going through the Seattle Mariners right now? George Springer, he's turning 37, mind you. That class of free agents If you think that you're going to go build your team this offseason through free agency, you got another thing coming. It ain't happening. You can't do it. You don't have the players. They don't have the horses to go do that. And I get why all the really good players wanted to make sure that they were locked up. And I'm almost wondering if maybe it was just a miscalculation on the Scooble camp's part for thinking that, okay, the extension would come from the Tigers, that they would be able to get that done, because nobody wants to go into free agency entering a possible lockout and a possible work stoppage. Nobody wants this to be their free agent year. And that is shown clearly by the lack of decent players that you could pick up in free agency. There's a lot of good players on bad teams right now, too. I mean, I think about Hunter Goodman of the Rockies. That's one, the slugging catcher there, he's hit 27 homers. Now, there are probably people saying, well, wait a minute. Yeah, he's in Colorado. Only 9 of his 27 bombs have actually been at Coors. So 2/3 of his home runs have been away from Coors Field. That's what I look at. That's impactful to me. He's crushing it everywhere, man. Crushing it. Pittsburgh was once thought that they could be a destination. And wouldn't it be fun to see the Pirates interesting? I know Paul Skenes hasn't had a great year. I am kind of wondering if Paul Skenes might have something wrong. I think it's worth evaluating. Paul Skenes has been nowhere close to what he was last year. He just has not been the same guy, has not been as crisp. I don't think that we've seen the consistent high velo from Paul Skenes this year, as Jacob Mizorowski is dominating the National League side for the Brewers. Connor Griffin just got hurt today. We just found that out. O'Neill Cruz been banged up. So, like, now even Pittsburgh, and it's funny to me. Like, I bring up the Pirates. They're a game over 500. They would be a playoff team in the American League. And they're 3 games out of the wild card in the National League. But I think of them as maybe being players, because you're also trying to think about, it's probably going to be some of these small market teams that go try to make these trade deadline moves, because they know that, like, the idea of the Pirates signing Tarek Skubal is a 0% chance. So your chance now is to go get those guys is to do so at the deadline. Like, remember, like, we heard a lot of rumors, and there's been a lot that's been said about the Rays trying to make a play at Shohei Ohtani when he was on the Angels, and then trying to get him, and they would have known it would be a rental. They would know it was for 2 months, but they felt like 2 months of Shohei, they'd be willing to give up anybody. I mean, the rumor was Junior Caminero could have been that. And boy, he's been good. And the Rays, by the way, they need a shortstop. And there's some good shortstops out there. I mean, I mentioned what they have in Caminero, but Yandy Diaz is something special. Jonathan Aranda, they have a top three that is very good. And if they were to add a shortstop, if they go and they, if the Astros decide they want to sell on Jeremy Pena, if the Angels decide they want to sell on Zach Neto, like, there are some real pieces that they could pick up to go help their situation, get a real shortstop that's not Taylor Walls, and be able to go make a legitimate run in the American League. That move would make the Rays, yes, the Tampa Bay Rays, the best team in the American League. I will say this, though. The Dodgers ultimately will decide this trade deadline. The Dodgers are going to decide the trade deadline because they have this luxury. They don't need anybody. But they have the ability to go get somebody just to make sure no one else gets them. The Dodgers are the best team in baseball right now. It's about how bad do they want Skubal? And secondly, and maybe more importantly, how bad do they want to make sure that he doesn't end up on the Braves or the Yankees or the Brewers or the Rays, whatever it might be? And they might go overspend here at this deadline to go get him. But it's the Dodgers to control. They have the prospects. They have the money to give Skubal the extension, everything. There's going to be some teams that become sellers. I think the Red Sox are falling into the seller camp. Aroldis Chapman, Wilson Contreras, All-Star Stubbs, Sonny Gray. Those could all be pieces that Boston could potentially put on the block. But the way that baseball is right now, while the Dodgers are king, if Aaron Judge can catch a line drive in Game 5, or Gerrit Cole can cover first base, I still think that 2 years ago, that World Series is very different. The Toronto Blue Jays could not have come any closer to winning a World Series and not doing it than what happened against the Dodgers this past year. While everybody talks about the Dodgers' dominance, they weren't dominant in the World Series. They won the World Series. They didn't dominate. I think that some of the hype that comes with this team gets blown up because they've had as much success as they've had. But think about the next two best teams right now. Like the Dodgers, like they got a 14-game lead in the NL West, clearly the best team there. They're loaded with talent. They haven't even hit their form yet. But the next two teams are Milwaukee and Tampa Bay. So while the owners are putting together what the salary cap could look like and the whole CBA, those are two small market teams that have a very legitimate chance to have a World Series run this year. They're changing baseball the way they're playing, too. The Brewers and Rays starts with pitching. Pitching has been very important. They put the ball in play. They're not a contact team. These are teams that don't strike out. And Tampa has home run ability. They got some big sluggers. I don't know that we see that necessarily from Milwaukee, but the idea is they put the ball in play. They run the bases great. It's small ball, baseball kind of coming back as baseball went to this home run, strikeouts, walks, three true outcomes, extravaganza that we saw for a long time. Now it feels like it's coming all the way back. And we're seeing a very different brand of baseball. And that's allowing some of these smart, small market teams to make some genuine headway and cut into what the Dodgers have done. The Dodgers have everything. They have the small ball. They have the long ball. They have the pitching. They have the bullpens better this year. They have pitchers that aren't even pitching for them right now that I guarantee you Blake Snell and Tyler Glasnow are going to somehow, some way, miraculously be healthy middle of September to get ready for an October push. I promise you that's what's going to happen. But the Dodgers with a 14-game lead right now, they don't really need them. Just like they don't really need Tarek Skubal. But they might need to make sure that he doesn't end up somewhere else, which is going to cause chaos at this deadline. And what's going to happen to all these pieces? What does the Reed Detmers market turn into? What does the Sonny Gray market turn into? What is the Joe Ryan with Minnesota? He's probably the next best guy behind Skubal. What does that market turn into? These teams in the American League, too, with the AL being as bad as it is, they're going to have an opportunity to turn things around pretty quickly. Because there's opportunity with so much bad.
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18: 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It's reported that the Treasury shows about $6 trillion in assets and over $47 trillion in liabilities. 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
1: 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My name is Trent Rush, sitting in for the legendary Jim Rome today. Final hour here on this Tuesday. 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We're having some fun with the YouTube posts that are out there, the posts on X that are going right now, including this one from Bella B. Hi, Trent. I heard that Justin Bieber will be performing at the FIFA World Cup finale. What's your favorite song by the Biebs? Thanks, Bella B. in Calgary. Bella B., let me tell you something right now. If I had an answer to that question, it would disqualify me from being eligible to host this show. I don't have that answer. This song, Baby? Okay. Well, was it 10 years old? I got that one. 15 years old? I don't know. How long has Justin Bieber been around? Was he like 14 or something when this song came out? He's like a grown, married man now. Look, if I knew Justin Bieber, that would I just would have to show myself the door and just walk out right now. It's not going to happen. And we already, look, Bella, do not send me down this road. We already spent time yesterday talking about Taylor Swift and Travis Kelce having 20-minute nuptials each. How ridiculous that was. Yeah, we're not going there. I do appreciate the chaos, though. You know what the conference of chaos is in college football? And it gets started today, like the beginning of it all. And so fitting, right? Team USA Soccer dominating the headlines. They lose last night. And what do we have today? Hello, America. It's media day in college football, starting with the Big 12. I think the gap between the Big 10 and the SEC to what the Big 12 is a lot smaller than people realize. I understand the eyeballs that the Big 10 and the SEC get. They play good football in the Big 12. They really do. And they're fun games. I've had a chance to call a few of them. It is an absolute blast doing that. Ari Temkin is with Big 12 Media. He's out there at Big 12 Media Day today. Ari, what's happening, man? It's great to see you. Thanks for coming on the show. What have we learned on this unofficial start of the 2026 college football season?
2: Well, I got to say, Trent, that was a fantastic setup because you're right. Like, I think most of us disappointed in the U.S. is showing yesterday realized that, hey, we're on the clock here for football season to start. So, like, the best news of the loss last night was, hey, don't worry, football will be here before you know it. And that's, you know,